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1: From the Sky News Centre at 2, more than 70 Labour MPs are calling on Sir Keir Starmer to stand down after a devastating set of election losses last week. The Home Secretary Shabana Mahmood is reportedly among those urging the Prime Minister to resign. The PM's future could hinge on a cabinet meeting taking place later this morning. Claire Ainslie is the PM's former Director of Policy and is warning against the chaos of a leadership battle.
2: I don't think it is in the country's interests, but what the team at Number 10 need to be focused on is ensuring that they get as much support as possible. And crucially, that cabinet meeting tomorrow really needs to be clear about how they are pulling together.
1: The UK Health Security Agency says it's very encouraging that 20 British nationals self-isolating in a UK hospital are asymptomatic and testing negative for hantavirus. The head of the World Health Organization says it's not another COVID. The US president says the ceasefire with Iran is very fragile after rejecting the latest set of peace proposals put forward by Tehran. Donald Trump's expected to use a trip to China this week to urge President Xi Jinping to put pressure on Iran. There are concerns some kitchen worktops could be leaving those who install them with a fatal lung disease. Australia has become the first country to ban quartz worktops after a surge in cases of silicosis. Tottenham are now 2 points clear of the Premier League's relegation zone after they drew 1-1 with Leeds United. Matthias Tell put the hosts in front, but then gave away a penalty that was scored by Dominic Calvert-Lewin. And boss Roberto De Zerbi says they can take a lot of positives from the game.
3: We play a good game, not great, but Leeds played a good game. We showed the right spirit, everyone. I'm happy for the attitude, I'm happy for the behaviour, for the mentality. But we know and we move on.
1: And Britain's driving test booking rules are changing from today. Only learners are now allowed to book and manage tests. That's the latest. I'm Stevie Shillinglaw.
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1: From the Sky News Centre at 3, the Home Secretary is reportedly among those calling for the Prime Minister to consider his position. Four junior members of government have quit, calling on Sir Keir Starmer to resign. More than 70 MPs from his own party also say they want him to step aside following last week's election results. But yesterday the Prime Minister was defiant, promising to prove his doubters wrong. Labour peer Baroness Hazarika thinks he should go.
2: With a really, really heavy heart. I'm not saying that changing the leader will guarantee that Labour can turn things around, but I think it could give Labour a better shot.
1: The Home Office hasn't yet commented. None of the 20 British people who've returned from a hantavirus-hit cruise ship are showing symptoms of the disease. An official from the UK Health Security Agency says none of the people in isolation at a hospital on the Wirral have tested positive for the virus. There are fresh fears that the conflict between the US and Iran is at a stalemate. President Donald Trump claims the current ceasefire is on life support. Britain's driving test booking rules are changing from today. Only learners are now allowed to book and manage tests. The DVSA hopes the move will crack down on bots and black market resales as average waiting times rise above 22 weeks. In sport, and Hull City kept their hopes of championship promotion alive after getting past Millwall in their playoff semi-final. Second half goals from Mo Bellumi and Joe Gellhart secured them a 2-0 win at the Den. And captain Louis Coyle says it's a great achievement.
3: We've grafted all year to put ourselves in this position, and it wasn't just a case of us making up the playoffs. We fully believed going into the two legs against a very, very good Millwall side that we could come out on top. Again, the game at home, a little bit cagey. And then we come here today, and what a fantastic performance from the lads. So professional.
1: And Tottenham missed a chance to take a big step towards Premier League safety as they were held to a 1-1 draw by Leeds United. Spurs sit 2 points clear of West Ham with two games each left to play. That's the latest. I'm Stevie Shillinglaw.
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1: From the Sky News Centre at 4, the Home Secretary is reportedly among those calling on the Prime Minister to resign. Sources say Shabana Mahmood is urging Sir Keir Starmer to step down following a disappointing set of election results. More than 70 of his own MPs have publicly called for him to step aside.

0: Yesterday, he said he would stay in post and prove his doubters wrong. Our deputy political editor, Sam Coates, says this is a notable development.
1: The fact that she has decided to be amongst those leading the cabinet charge, saying that Keir Starmer's time is basically up in number 10, is hugely, hugely significant.
0: The UK Health Security Agency says it's very encouraging that 20 British nationals self-isolating in a UK hospital are asymptomatic and testing negative for hantavirus. The head of the World Health Organization says it's not another COVID. The US president says the ceasefire with Iran is very fragile after rejecting the latest set of peace proposals put forward by Tehran. Donald Trump's expected to use a trip to China this week to urge President Xi Jinping to put pressure on Iran. A man's been charged with 5 counts of attempted murder after a car hit pedestrians in Nottinghamshire. One person remains in a life-threatening condition following the collision in Arnold in the early hours of Saturday morning. Tottenham missed a chance to take a big step towards Premier League safety as they were held to a 1-1 draw by Leeds United. Matthias Tell put the hosts ahead in North London, but he later conceded a penalty that Dominic Calvert-Lewin converted. Spurs sit 2 points clear of West Ham, and boss Roberto De Zerbi says it's still another step towards a survival target.
2: When you fight for the relegation, you have to stay stronger, not with the legs, but with the head. And to push until the end. And also, if we win today, it's not finished yet.
0: And Britain's driving test booking rules are changing from today. Only learners are now allowed to book and manage tests. That's the latest. I'm Stevie Shillinglaw.
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everybody had to pay and pay. A hustle here and a hustle there. New York City is the place where they said, hey, babe, take a walk.

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1: From the Sky News Centre at 5. The Prime Minister will chair a cabinet meeting later this morning as more than 70 Labour MPs call for his resignation. Sir Keir Starmer is under increasing pressure to quit after a bruising set of election results last week. It's reported Home Secretary Shabana Mahmood is among those urging the PM to go after yesterday's reset speech failed to win over critics. Labour MP Charlotte Nicholls thinks the PM should put the country first.
2: What he hasn't had is the amount of domestic grip that is needed. A lot of us have had some misgivings for a while. We have wanted to give him that benefit of the doubt, but we have reached a point where actually the risk of him continuing in post is, I think, greater than the risk of him going.
1: None of the 20 British people who've returned to the UK from a cruise at the centre of a hantavirus outbreak are showing any symptoms of the virus. They're being monitored in a hospital on the Wirral along with a

0: national and a passenger from Japan. The UK and France will co-host a meeting of 40 defence ministers later as efforts to reopen the Strait of Hormuz continue. It comes as both Washington and Tehran rejected each other's peace proposals. Retail sales fell sharply in April as weak consumer confidence and the timing of Easter hit spending. Figures from the British Retail Consortium show sales down 3% compared with a year ago. Hull City kept their Premier League promotion hopes alive with a 2-0 win at Millwall in their Championship playoff semi. Boss Sergei Yakirovich felt his side were deserving of the victory.
1: Great feeling, amazing feeling. We were fantastic today because we knew today they will start very strong in the game, but we respond very well and we go to Wembley.
0: They will face Southampton or Middlesbrough at Wembley. And Tottenham missed the chance to take a big step towards Premier League safety as they were held to a 1-1 draw by Leeds United. Spurs now sit just 2 points clear of West Ham with 2 games each left to play. That's the latest. I'm Stevie Shillinglaw.

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1: From the Sky News Centre at 6, it's reported Home Secretary Shabana Mahmood has joined more than 70 Labour MPs in calling for the Prime Minister to resign. Four junior members of the government have quit after losing confidence in Sir Keir Starmer's leadership. Speaking yesterday, he was defiant.
2: Yes, I acknowledge the results are tough. Yes, I acknowledge that we've lost brilliant representatives across the United Kingdom. And I have a responsibility for that. But I also have a responsibility to deliver the change that we were elected and that we promised this country.
1: The PM will chair what's being described as a make-or-break cabinet meeting this morning. Last week's elections in Scotland, Wales and England saw Labour's share of the vote slump. Claire Ainslie is the PM's former director of policy.
3: It's not as if you get another leader and all of the problems that the country faces suddenly disappear. What we saw in the election last Thursday wasn't just that Labour lost votes to Reform. People started voting for multiple parties.
1: The UK Health Security Agency says 20 British nationals caught up in a hantavirus outbreak aren't showing symptoms and are testing negative. They're isolating at a hospital on the Wirral after arriving back in the UK. The UK and France will co-host a meeting involving 40 defence ministers later as efforts to reopen the Strait of Hormuz continue. Washington and Tehran both rejected each other's latest peace proposals. Morrison's and the NHS

are putting cancer advice on own brand bath and shower gel bottles across the UK. The labels will urge shoppers to look out for signs including lumps and skin changes while washing. Tottenham conceded towards the end as they were held to a 1-1 draw by Leeds United in the Premier League. Spurs are now 2 points above third from bottom West Ham. And the rules for booking driving tests are changing today because of fears bots are creating huge backlogs. Now only learners will be allowed to book and manage tests. That's the latest. I'm Fadis.

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1: Manx Radio News at 7 o'clock. Moramai, I'm Sean Cowper. A campaign group seeking to block a proposed offshore wind farm near the island's east coast says the project is massively out of scale for the Isle of Man. No offshore turbines for the Isle of Man, or not for Isle of Man, gave evidence at the public session examining Ørsted's application last night. Georgina O'Sullivan from the group believes the impact of the development would be devastating for Garth residents. She hopes the panel hears the campaign's message.
2: Will we succeed? I don't know. I hope that the examination team can look at all of this and hear the emotion and the passion from the Manx people, because that was coming out tonight. This will be devastating for many people. And I don't know what the outcome will be, Phil, but we're going to give it everything we can to try and stop it.
1: An Isle of Man AI consultant says businesses are facing growing pressure to increase output through artificial intelligence. Dan Thomas says companies which fail to improve productivity risk being overtaken by competitors adopting the technology more quickly. Some experts warn workers may be left handling more cognitive demanding responsibilities as AI begins to automate everyday tasks. However, Mr. Thomas believes the wider challenge will be ensuring AI improves working life.
3: It was very much a case of if you could suddenly 10x your work, you would be outperforming your competitors. But now it's been around for so long and it's so accepted that the risk is if you don't up your performance and up your output, you just get left behind compared to the others.
1: There are hopes a first-of-its-kind musical event will hit the stage on the Isle of Man later this year. Caillac, the Manx-language opera, is a tale of an enchantress, of loss and of hope, told with an outstanding performers. The composer behind it is aiming for an autumn premiere. In international news, not even 2 years after a landslide victory took Sir Keir Starmer into Downing Street, he's preparing for a crucial weekly campaign.

0: cabinet meeting where some members of his top team are reportedly going to tell him to resign. His big reset speech yesterday hasn't done anything to dampen the speculation about his future as UK Prime Minister. More than 70 of his MPs want him to quit. Iran is warning the US that its armed forces are ready to respond to any aggression. The American president said the ceasefire between the two is on life support. And Tottenham missed the chance to take a big step towards Premier League safety as they were held to a 1-1 draw by Leeds United. Spurs now sit 2 points clear of West Ham with 2 games each left to play. Manx Radio News at 7:03, our next at 8:00. 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
2: Go on my own. Thank you, Sian, from the Runnels Way Met Office. There's a strong wind warning in operation for the North Irish Sea. State of sea is slight or moderate, becoming moderate later. Manxman got in about just after 6 o'clock this morning. We'll be leaving at 8:30. Tahitian and Mananan leaves Douglas at 3 o'clock this afternoon for Liverpool. A chance of some showers first thing on the Isle of Man, then sunny intervals on a fresh west or northwesterly. Daylight maximum temperature 13 degrees. Chance of some showers after dark. Went into 7 through the night into Wednesday. And the tide's still on the way in. High waters at 8:15 this morning. Low tide 3:15 this afternoon. And the sun sets this evening at 9:10. And these are the greatest hits on earth 24 hours a day. 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

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And from Motown, Cloud 9 the album, Cloud 9 the single, The Temptations on Manx Radio. And I think it was the first song that they David Ruffin had left as lead vocalist, or one of the lead vocalists, and Dennis Edwards came in from the Contours. Am I right, Motown historians? And ahead of that, I Love, from Steve Winwood, is back in the High Life album, his fourth studio album in 1986, and High Love, big hit single for Steve Winwood. And happy birthday to the Brummy, Stephen Lawrence Winwood, born on this date in 1948. He's 78 years of age today, born in Handsworth in Birmingham, brother of Mervyn Winwood, Muff Winwood, the acclaimed record producer. They were both in the Spencer Davis Group together. Then Steve went to join Traffic, and then went to join Blind Faith, and then his solo career flourished subsequently. Great voice and very kind of, how can I put it, never seeks the limelight. Very taciturn guy, but really, really talented. Happy birthday, Steve Winwood of the Spencer Davis Group, Traffic, and Blind Faith. He is 78 years of age today.

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0: RMI, Good Morning Sandy Shaw. There's always something there to remind me of The Clash and London Calling. Now, just for today, we got some temporary lights on the Newcastle Town Road at Blackboards from 9:30 this morning until 3:30. They're doing chevron replacement. That's the Blackboards, 9:30 this morning till 3:30. Temporary lights. Watch out.
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0: Tomorrow, my good morning. 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

Natasha Bedingfield on Manx Radio Gold. The rest is still unwritten. It's the way it is today. 27 minutes before 8, and that's Johnny H. Jazz and Shattered Dreams. Well, we've got a chance of some showers first thing. In fact, it's a little moist on Douglas Head at the moment. Sunny intervals on the way and a fresh west-northwesterly. Daylight maximum 13 degrees. Some chance of showers after dark, down to 7 through the night. High waters at 8:15. Low tide, 2:45 this afternoon. High water this evening at 9:02. Sunset some 8 minutes later at 9:10, which means we're getting dark at 9:40.

0: Howard Jones on Manx Radio Gold. And What Is Love on Manx Radio Gold with John Lennon. Came out in January 1981, less than a month after he'd been shot dead in New York. Woman from the album Double Fantasy. It's 20 to 8 now.
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5 and Green Day. Let's see who's won the coffee today with, let me just go here. 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W-I-N-T. Congratulations. It's Hannah in Ballasalla. Well done, Hannah in Ballasalla. I love my coffee first thing in the morning. Nice and milky. Cafe. Olé. Well done. And I've got a foamer, says Hannah in Ballasalla. Well, well done to you. You get the coffee, you get the personal cafetiere from ManxTeaAndCoffee.com. 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

0: The Jam's album in 1982 was called The Gift, and Town Called Malice was a big hit single from it. And ABBA and Dancing Queen at 7 minutes before eight. Good morning, and welcome to Manx Radio Gold for Tuesday morning. These are the greatest hits on earth.
1: Well, it ain't no use to sit and wonder why, baby, even you don't know by now. 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
1: Manx Radio News at 8 o'clock. I'm Sean Cowper. The Chair of Garf Commissioners is calling on government to look for efficiencies instead of selling Garf down the river. It comes after the public session in the latest round of hearings into proposals for an 87-turbine wind farm off the island's coast. A panel is hearing evidence on a range of topics this week as part of the application from Ørsted. Highlighting the growth of the public sector under the current administration, Richard Henthorne believes government should look to reduce its spending instead of pursuing income from the Morvannin development.
2: Can't you just make efficiencies in other ways? You know, there's a lot of people in a lot of departments, and you've taken on an awful lot of people since you've got into power, and that's where all the money's going. So that's the way to make the savings, not to industrialise the whole landscape of Garf.
1: The Isle of Man government has been contacted for a response. Artificial intelligence is becoming a competitive necessity for businesses, according to the boss of Digital Isle of Man. Lyle Raxall is warning that organisations which fail to adopt AI risk falling behind global competitors able to increase productivity and reduce costs. He told Manx Radio the pressure to embrace the technology is no longer theoretical.
3: If we don't adopt AI, we won't be able to compete on the global stage. With GDP, again, if we're not adopting it, our businesses will start creating less. As other countries increase their GDP, ours will reduce, and that will cause some issues.
1: The future of the length of the horse tram tracks will once again feature in the House of Keys today. Douglas South MHK Sarah Maltby has tabled two questions on the subject. Albury Castletown and Maloo MHK Jason Morehouse, meanwhile, has focused his questioning on English skills amongst children. John Moss has this report.
4: Mr. Morehouse's question may well be about the cost of the resources needed for an increased demand for English language learning. Other questions, this one starred, a priority question that will open the session, talks about the steam packet fuel surcharge. Ms. Maltby's tram questions asked Treasury for an update on the horse tram capital funding request. Then she asked the Infrastructure Minister for an update on his quest for cash from Treasury. Subject questions also the proposed Crossick Farm development, questions selected for the census, and the island's position as regards BSE risk classification. In the main agenda, the National Health Service Reform Bill has been withdrawn from the sitting, and Chief Minister Alf Cannon has withdrawn himself. He's been given leave to be absent.
1: The sitting starts at 10 o'clock this morning. 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

0: Radio website. People on the Isle of Man are being asked if they can offer their home and heart to children in need. It's foster care fortnight and more foster carers are urgently needed on the island. Two events are being held which are designed to provide more information to anyone who might be interested. You can find out more about those drop-in sessions on the Manx Radio website. There are hopes a first-of-its-kind musical event will hit the stage on the Isle of Man later this year. Kalyak, the Manx language opera, is a tale of an enchantress, of loss and of hope. It's being penned by Matthew Warren with translation by Bob Carswell. Matthew told Manx Radio the first draft is nearly complete and he's aiming for a premiere in the autumn.
1: I give myself the deadline of the end of this month to complete the full draft of the score. It'll have more iterations after that, but essentially to have everything in place by the end of this month, which, yes, is soon.
0: In international news, not even 2 years after a landslide victory took Keir Starmer into Downing Street, he's now facing the biggest leadership crisis of his premiership. There are calls from more than 70 of the UK Prime Minister's own MPs for him to resign following last week's disastrous election results. He's to chair the Cabinet meeting this morning. Culture Secretary Lisa Nandy is still backing him.
2: Going forwards, what you're going to see from this Labour government is a Prime Minister who will go out and wear his heart on his sleeve, who will show that he is prepared to go out and fight any system that stands in the way of making people's lives better.
0: There'll be a vote later to see who'll become the First Minister of Wales. Rhonab Yorff, the leader of Plaid Cymru, is expected to get the job after his party won the most seats in the Welsh Parliament. And Leeds United came from behind to deny Tottenham a crucial win in their Premier League relegation battle. They drew 1-1 in North London. 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
4: Jeremiah, thank you. Getting tight at the bottom of the Premier League. As a strong wind warning in operation for the North Irish Sea, state of sea slight or moderate, becoming moderate. Later, chance of showers first thing I see. And some sunny intervals on a fresh west-northwesterly. Daylight maximums 13 degrees today. And then some more showers after dark, down to 7 through the night. The lawn needs it, doesn't it? Tide still on the way in. High water's in about 10 minutes' time. Low tide 2:45 this afternoon. High water 9:02 tonight. Shortly after that, 9:10, sunset, which means we're getting dark at what? 9:40.
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4: Celestial birthday time. Ian Dury would have been 84 years of age today.

13 minutes past 8, Tuesday morning from Manx Radio Gold, Douglas in the Isle of Man, and Ian Robbins Dury, born in Harrow in Middlesex on this date in 1942. He died at the age of 57 in 2000, in March 2000. And, well, what a performer. What a performer, singer, songwriter, and an actor, best remembered as the frontman of Ian Dury and the Blockheads, but one of the few true originals, I think, in the English music scene. And the song you heard was Sex and Drugs and Rock and Roll, 1977. A very, very witty guy, and no longer with us. So we remember Ian Dury, who would have been 84 years of age today. And The Living Years from Mike and the Mechanics, a song written by B.A. Robertson and Mike Rutherford. That's Mike of Mike and the Mechanics. And sung, the vocalist was Paul Carrack, the guy who used to be an ace in the 1970s and sang with Squeeze as well. And a song all about not being able to talk to your father. B.A. Robertson and Mike Rutherford realised their fathers had died around the same time, and Paul Carrack's father died when he was young. And it's all about the generation gap, the fact that fathers, their fathers grew up in a completely different time, and fathers and sons didn't really talk to one another. different types of clothes, different types of music. And it's just lamenting the fact that they didn't speak to their fathers. The Living Years. So maybe you should talk to your father if you can today. The Living Years. Mike and the Mechanics on Manx Radio Gold.

Beach Boys on Manx Radio Gold, and God only knows, 21 minutes past 8, and Queen, Don't Stop Me Now. In Braddon, we've still got those temporary lights on Braddon Road near the Strang roundabout. They're working on the bus stop there, making it a lot better than it is at the moment. And temporary lights on the Newcastle Town Road at Blackboards from 9:30 this morning for Chevron replacement, I see. And between St Mark's and Foxdale, rolling closures in place on the Tossaby Road for water main work. That's through till the end of October. It's a big pipe. In Langsey, temporary lights on Ramsey Road at the Menorca Crossroads, 24 hours a day, working on the substation. And there's overhead line and pole replacement work around Old Langsey Hill, Old School Hill and Lurgy Graw. So there are temporary phase closures there. Congratulations this morning, Hannah in Ballasalla. She won the coffee.

0: That was Summertime, 1967. Bee Gees in 1967. Big hit single, top 20 in Britain and America. New York mining disaster, 1941. And ahead of that, Suzanne Vega in 1986 and left of centre.
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0: That's one way of putting it. It's 27 minutes past 8. Moramai, thanks for dropping by.
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Well, you can take your pick. Would you like to rock me gently and treat me nice, or treat me nice and rock me gently? A nice cup of coffee and a big sticky bun. That'll be absolutely fantastic. Thank you. The weather this Tuesday morning on the Isle of Man was not what you call clement. We got showers first thing. Sunny intervals on the way and a fresh west-northwesterly wind. Daylight maximum 13 degrees. Chance of showers after dark down to 7 through the night. High tide was about 1/4 hour ago, low waters 2:45, high tide 9:02, and the sun sets at 10:09. Good morning, Moramai from the Isle of Man. 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

0: From Liverpool, the Lars. And there she goes, and from Prattville, Alabama. Really, he was born in Prattville, Alabama. Wilson, the late Wilson Pickett, the Wicked Pickett, and in the midnight hour. If you're a Twitcher, there's a fascinating evening on tonight at 7:30 at Union Mills Methodist Chapel. It's absolutely free. It's a fascinating evening. Manx Bird Club welcome Fenella Maddock-Davis. She's going to share the story of her father, Guy Maddock, an ornithologist and policeman whose life took him from Malaya to Changi Prison, where he secretly wrote An Introduction to Malayan Birds. Fascinating story. The Guy Maddock story with his daughter, Fenella Maddock-Davis, at Union Mills Methodist Chapel tonight at 7:30.
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Do you want to dance? Well, by all means, be my guest. It's 14 minutes to 9.

Buddy Holly on Max Radio Gold and Peggy Sue. Ahead of that, Kim Wilde's big hit version of the old Supreme song, You Keep Me Hanging On. On Max Radio Gold from Douglas in the Isle of Man, these are the greatest hits on earth.

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1: Manx Radio News at 9 o'clock. More am I. I'm Sean Cowper. Recapping our breaking news in the last hour, Manx Care CEO Theresa Cope has announced she'll be stepping down from the role. In a letter sent to staff this morning, Mrs. Cope says after 5.5 years in post, it feels like the right time to leave. Lewis Foster joins me in the studio with the latest. More am I, Lewis?
2: More am I. So, shortly after 8 o'clock, we received a copy of a notice sent to staff members from Mrs. Cope announcing her departure. She says at the board's meeting this week, members will approve the health body's review of the past 5 years, which she says recognises the considerable progress Manx Care has made during this time to improve the health and care services for the island's population. In light of this, Mrs. Cope says it feels like the right time to step down. She says she intends to take a couple of months off and enjoy summer on the island before progressing new opportunities in the autumn. She will leave Manx Care at the end of June. While the Health Minister Claire Christian and the Chair of the Manx Care Board have both thanked Mrs. Cope, and the Chair, Wendy Reid, says they look forward to supporting the conclusion of the governance review and will continue to work with Theresa on appropriate handover planning.
1: Thank you, Lewis. You can find much more on that story on the Manx Radio website, and we'll bring you more on this throughout the day. The Chair of Garth Commissioners is calling on government to look for efficiencies instead of selling Garth down the river. It comes after the public session in the latest round of hearings into proposals for an 87-turbine wind farm off the island's coast. A panel is hearing evidence on a range of topics this week as part of the application from Ørsted. Highlighting the growth of the public sector under the current administration, Richard Henthorne believes government should look to reduce its spending instead of pursuing income from the Morvannin development.
3: Can't you just make efficiencies in other ways? You know, there's a lot of people in a lot of departments, and you've taken on an awful lot of people since you've got into power, and that's where all the money's going. So that's the way to make the savings, not to industrialise the whole landscape of Garth.
1: The future of the length of the horse tram tracks will once again feature in the House of Keys today. Douglas South MHK Sarah Maltby has tabled two questions on the subject. The sitting gets underway in just under an hour. In international news, the UK Prime Minister's an hour or so away from talks with his top team that could decide his future in the job. Sir Keir Starmer has his weekly cabinet meeting with ministers split on his future. Some want him to resign, along with 74 of his backbench MPs. A man's been charged after a fire at a former synagogue in East London. The 45-year-old's accused of arson with intent to endanger life in Tower Hamlets a week ago. And it's understood the former Real Madrid boss Xabi Alonso has emerged as the leading candidate for the Chelsea job. The London club are believed to be waiting on a new head coach with experience at the highest level. Manx Radio News at 9:03, our next at 10 o'clock. 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

0: Hiya, thank you, Sian, from the Ronalds Way Met Office. There's a strong wind warning in operation for the North Irish Sea. State of sea is slight or moderate, becoming moderate tonight. And a chance of showers first thing, then sunny intervals on a fresh west or northwesterly wind. Daylight maximums 13 degrees today. The chance of more showers after dark, great. Down to 7 through the night. Fingers crossed for TT. Tide's on the way out currently. Low waters at 2:45 this afternoon. High tide, couple of minutes after 9, and sunset shortly after at 9:10. And these are the greatest hits on Earth, 24 hours a day. 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
0: Happy birthday, Steve Winwood is 78 years of age today.

from Hounds of Love in 1985, Kate Bush, and Running Up That Hill. Got a whole new lease of life with the Netflix series Stranger Things in 2022. Hit number one in 8 countries, and it hit a billion streams on Spotify. Running Up That Hill from Kate Bush on Manx Radio Gold, and before that, more running, Keep On Running. It was a reggae song by Jackie Edwards in 1965, and the Spencer Davis Group heard it and thought, we'll do that. They did. Keep On Running was a big hit for the Spencer Davis Group in late 1965. Well, it's called an homage. And happy birthday to the man singing lead vocals on there. He was born on this date in 1948. So what was he in 1966? 18 years of age. Steve Winwood. Stephen Lawrence Winwood. Born on this date in 1948. He's 78 years of age today. Born in Handsworth in Birmingham. Went to school in nearby Perry Bar. His brother Mervyn Winwood, Muff Winwood, was a part of the Spencer Davis Group. Then went on to be a very acclaimed music producer. And Steve Winwood went to the same school, Great Bar Comprehensive in Birmingham, as Martin Shaw, the actor. So happy, he probably sent him a birthday card. Happy birthday, Steve Winwood of the Spencer Davis Group and Traffic and Blind Faith and a stellar solo career. He's 78 years of age today.

And remember to bring the car. 19 minutes past nine would take that and Back for Good and Lulu and the old Isley Brothers song, Shout. If you fancy trying a few classic dance steps tonight, 7:15 at Colby Methodist Church Hall, it's Ballroom Latin Dance Classes. Ballroom and Latin dance classes offer tuition, two instructors covering styles, the waltz, the foxtrot, the tango, the quick step, the jive, the cha-cha, the rumba and the samba. All abilities welcome, even you with two left feet. There's even a short break for tea and bickies. Colby Methodist Church Hall tonight, 7:15, £10 gets you in. All together, slow...

0: Junior Campbell on Max Radio Gold and Hallelujah Freedom, big sound from the 1970s at 27 minutes past nine. And Otis and Nelson Wilbury put that together. Otis Wilbury was Jeff Lynne, Nelson Wilbury, George Harrison. That super group from the 1980s, George Harrison, Roy Orbison, Bob Dylan, Jeff Lynne and Tom Petty together. The Travelling Wilburys on Manx Radio Gold.
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0: 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Whoa, steady on.
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0: Elton John in the 1970s. Are you ready for love?
1: Hang on.
0: 26 minutes before 10. Back in the 60s, Buck Owens and the Buckaroos did Act Naturally, and Ringo Starr heard that, big country music fan, and thought, well, we'll do that. And they featured it on the Beatles' Help album. And it did extremely well for the writers of Act Naturally, who never expected that. Anyway, the weather, chance of showers, has now dissipated. We've got sunny intervals and a fresh west-northwesterly daylight maximum's 13 degrees. Chance of some showers after that. We're down to 7 through the night. Low tide today. 2:45 this afternoon. High water, 2 minutes after 9. Sunset, 10 past 9. Overnight low water, 23 minutes past 3. Sunrise tomorrow morning, 19 minutes past 5. Summer is...

0: Well, the Drifters had done that in 1961, but the Searchers made it a smash hit in the summer of 1963, and that lead vocal of Mike Pender, fantastic. Sweets for My Sweet from the Searchers, and from his City to City album in 1978, the late Jerry Rafferty and Baker Street.
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Temptations on Manx Radio Gold, my girl. Some magic from Motown, indeed. And Katrina on the Waves and Walking on Sunshine. Sorry, I'm really busy waving to the passengers and the captain and the crew of Le Below, the cruise liner that's just tied up at Douglas Harbour. And we got 250-odd passengers from there roaming around the Isle of Man today. So bonjour, bienvenue à l'Île de Man. J'espère que vous avez un great time. Oh, and good morning. Hello to Kirsten on the sunny Fylde coast. Working hard today. New job soon. Fantastic.

0: so neat.
1: Swing Out Sister on Max Radio Gold and Breakout. That's Billy Fury and Halfway to Paradise. 6 minutes before 10, You and Me and the Greatest Hits on Earth side by side. All day.

Michael Cracker on Max Radio Gold and Follow Me. And we got Stevie Wonder, You're the Sunshine of My Life. And that's it from Andy. Back tomorrow morning around 7 o'clock with our friends at Kingsley Mooty. Well done to Hannah in Ballasalla. She won the coffee today. Well done, Hannah.

0: because we're joining the House of Keys for their question session. 8 questions today. One starred question, which gives it priority over the other questions. And it comes from Jason Morehouse, and it's to do the fuel surcharge before his department for the infrastructure department on the steam packet company. That's the initial question. I don't think we're going to get an urgent question in, possibly. They need a certain amount of warning. I'm talking about the news that the resignation of Theresa Cope, the chief executive of Manxcare. I don't think there's going to be a question about that. It may be alluded to during the question session, but we'll have to wait and see. Most of the members are here. One person who won't be here is the chief minister. He's been given leave of absence for this meeting this morning, so he won't be here. The rest of the members are, as far as I can see, safely gathered in. It's the ones that do gather before prayers. Two of them don't. Stuart Peters and Johnny Farragher tend to stay out during prayers and then come in afterwards. Apart from that, everyone is here that should be here. And the messenger looks round the doorway to check that all is ready. He will have the parade, if I can put it that way, of the chaplain, Irene Cowell, who is here, and the speaker, who's also here, Joan Watterson, who will take charge of this particular session, which should only be a shortest session, 8 questions and then a bit of business afterwards. But a couple of the items of that business has been withdrawn, including the National Health Service Reform Bill. I know that that's been taken out. And I think another of the bills may also have been withdrawn as well. We must wait and see. In comes Irene Cowell, the chaplain, who will take prayers in a moment, Jonathan King, the clerk, and Ewan Watterson, the speaker, who moves to his chair and will turn and sonorously address the gathering.
1: Well, my good morning, honourable members.
2: Hi, Mr. Speaker.
1: Will the chaplain to lead us in prayer?
3: God be merciful unto us and bless us, and show us the light of his countenance, and be merciful unto us.
4: That thy way be known upon earth, thy saving health among all nations.
3: Let the people praise thee, O God. Yea, let all the people praise thee.
4: Let all the nations rejoice and be glad, for thou shalt judge folks righteously, and govern the nations upon earth.
3: Let the people praise thee, O God. Let all the people praise thee.
4: Then shall the earth bring forth her increase, and God, even our own God, shall give us his blessing.
3: God shall bless us, and all the ends of the world shall fear him. The Lord be with you.
4: And with thy spirit.
3: Let us pray. Lord, have mercy upon us.
4: Christ have mercy upon us.
3: Lord, have mercy upon us. Our Father, who art in heaven, hallowed be thy name. Thy kingdom come, thy will be done. On earth as it is in heaven.
4: Give us this day our daily bread,
3: and forgive us our trespasses, as we forgive those who trespass against us. And lead us not into temptation, but deliver us from evil. For thine is the kingdom, the power, and the glory, forever and ever. Amen. Lord of all the nations and friend of the poor, strengthen in the members of this House and all who lead the nations of the world a belief in the dignity of every human being, a belief in the values of justice, freedom, and peace, that we may grow in respect and understanding for one another, and righteousness be established in the earth through Jesus Christ our Lord. Amen.
5: Amen.
3: Benacti ulian yathl, an air amak as the Spirit knew. The round of Mastius to Hanach de Meru, a son de Brech. Amen.
1: Chaplain, I advise the House that I have granted leave to the Chief Minister for the duration of today's sitting. And with that, we turn to questions. And question one is in the hands of the Honourable Member for Arbogast Town and Lough, Mr. Morehouse.
6: Thank you, Mr. Speaker. I would like to ask the Treasury Minister what discussions took place before the introduction of the fuel surcharge between his department and A, the steam packet company, B, the Department for Enterprise, and C, other stakeholders, and what discussions have taken place since. Thank you, Mr. Speaker.
1: Thank you, Mr. Speaker. I'd like to thank the Honourable Member for his question. The fuel surcharge rebate
2: is an additional amount added or taken away from the steam packet's regulated fares, governed by clause 9.

0: time of the Sea Services Agreement dated 31st of May 2019. I presume that the Honourable Member is asking about the latest increase in the fuel surcharge rather than the development of the Sea Services Agreement, and therefore will answer accordingly. The Sea Services Agreement is between the Department for Infrastructure and the Isle of Man Shipping Company and does not require either party to consult with or gain the approval of Treasury. As a result, Treasury has not undertaken formal discussions with the Department for Enterprise or Steam Packet Company. Treasury officers have been involved in some discussions with DOI around the full fuel surcharge calculation in a technical capacity. The Chamber of Commerce also wrote to the Minister for Enterprise and me with the results of their survey around the surcharge. I acknowledge the concerns raised by Chamber and confirmed government is considering options around how to support households and businesses during the current energy price volatility. Any support will be subject to the principles set out by the Chief Minister in the House of Keys sitting on 31st of March 2026, including being targeted and fiscally responsible. At present, we are not considering directly intervening by subsidising or otherwise directly offsetting the fuel surcharge. Thank you, Mr. Speaker.
1: Mr. Morris.
2: Thank you, Mr. Speaker, and thank you, Minister. Prior to the introduction, did Treasury make any assessment of the cost and consider direct government intervention to delay any possible increase? And in his answer, the Minister makes reference to the Chamber of Commerce and their calls to the Enterprise Minister. Is he worried in terms of whether there's been a response to that and their survey, which highlights the impact on the viability of some local businesses because of the increase? Thank you, Mr. Speaker.
1: Minister.
0: Thank you. I think I did deal with both of those in my initial answer, but just to confirm, Treasury had technical discussions with the Department of Infrastructure in respect of the calculation, and I did respond to the Chamber of Commerce's letter to me and the Minister of Enterprise in the way I described it in my original answer. And I refer members, and the question in particular, to the Sea Services Agreement. It's obviously quite familiar with that having moved originally, that should be reviewed. And that talks about in clause 9 and schedule 11 to that agreement, the fuel surcharge, fuel rebate, clause deals quite precisely with the calculation, who's involved in the calculation, what the amount that the steam packet is supposed to absorb before it goes to it, and essentially it gives the entitlement to the steam packet to take or to levy a fuel surcharge and the obligation to apply a fuel rebate.
1: Mr. Morehouse.
2: Thank you, Mr. Speaker, and thank you, Minister. The Minister seems very desperate to bring in the Sea Service Agreement repeatedly. Is he able to give us an update on where we are with that renewal? But also in terms of the question, is he able to provide some background data in terms of how much the steam packet actually spend on marine fuels? Because that will give an indication of what pressure they're currently under. So the annual cost of marine fuels. Thank you, Mr. Speaker.
1: Minister.
0: Well, I'm not desperate to bring in the Sea Services Agreement. I just was merely stating that the fuel surcharge, the fuel rebate, is a clause with precise calculations, methodologies, obligations, entitlements in respect to that. That's where it's covered. And the Sea Services Agreement is crucial to understanding the future of that document. The parties to the Sea Services Agreement of the Department of Infrastructure and the Steam Packet, which is owned by the Treasury, and Treasury is responsible for prudency and correct use of public resources. The Sea Services Agreement makes it precise that the calculations are checked within 10 days by the Department of Infrastructure, and I'm sure it would be appropriate for a question to be addressed to the Department of Infrastructure in respect of the calculations to see whether whether they can be shared. Secondly, I guess, as a shareholder, that could come to Treasury, just given that freedom of information doesn't apply to the steam packet. The second point I would make is to remind honourable members that the Sea Services Agreement is a 25-year agreement. The former Minister of Infrastructure was categoric before Christmas that it didn't need to be updated, but I'm still trying to get my head around whether it or not it is being changed anyway. But still in force. It's a 25-year agreement starting on 1st of January 2020.
1: Mr. Morris.
2: Thank you, Mr. Speaker, and thank you, Minister. The Kiarith answer was actually missing in terms of, is the Minister able to give us an indication of how much the annual spend by the steam packet is of marine fuel? Because given the price has doubled since January, that will give us an indication of the pressure the company is actually under. The Minister also there gave us a reminder of the Treasury's role in terms of that access to the board and access to what's going on there. Has the Treasury Minister, since he took up post in January, been able to attend a steam packet board meeting, especially the one that discussed this increase in fuel surcharge? And finally, as we found out last week in a written answer to Mr. Speaker, rather than hedging, currently the emphasis is on increasing the costs of ticket prices for the travelling public, freight and other customers. In terms of that, is the Treasury working with Enterprise to actually look at the impact of those increases on local people and businesses? Thank you, Mr. Speaker.
1: Minister, to reply.
0: Thank you, Mr. Speaker, and to the questioner. The sea services, the shareholder agreement between Treasury and the steam packet covers a 6-monthly attendance of pre-board meetings by Treasury Minister and other people, and I haven't been invited to attend any of those, but I haven't been Treasury Minister for 6 months either. So the fuel surcharge is covered in the sea services agreement, and I can assure the Honourable Questioner that the amount spent on fuel is more than £3,400 adjusted annually by the company Manx Consumer Price Index, one quarter percent each year since then. So by my calculation, that's 1.5%. It's more than that because we have a fuel surcharge that's been levied. And as I say, the Sea Services Agreement covers the amount above that. The questioner is also correct that it was to my surprise to learn that since 2005, the use of the fuel surcharge has been preferred by the steam packet to hedging, but obviously hedging might come at a substantial cost to the consumer. For instance, the Manx Utilities Authority had to expense hedging costs in its accounts back in 2023-24, because obviously hedges can work against you in as much as you lock in the future price that can go down. And finally, I will remind 3.4 million. Did I say 340,000? 3.4 million. So, finally, the Chief Minister did write an explanation, I seem to remember, to all Timbrell members, and I'll make sure that's put at the part of the public record in respect of any calculations and find out any other information that I can provide.
1: Mr. Collister.
3: Thank you, Mr. Speaker, and I thank the Treasury Minister for the information this morning. I would expect the fuel, you've got me saying it then, the fuel surcharge cost to be adjusted depending on what's happening around the world, and we know at the moment it can go up and down quite significantly. Can I ask the Minister if his department is actually monitoring this situation in order to ensure the businesses and domestic customers, but mainly businesses on the island, are not being overcharged by this fuel surcharge at a time when maybe they should be looking to reduce it because the market rate in respect to fuel charges is coming down. What reassurances can the Minister give this morning that the fuel surcharge is not being overcharged longer than necessary? You got me saying that.
0: So I think there's two questions in there at least. The first one is, I think I've made very, very clear that the calculation and the application of the fuel surcharge is the subject of the Sea Services Agreement, which is between the steam packet and the Department of Infrastructure. Very, very precise in Clause 9, 50% times the weighted average fuel cost incurred by the company over the immediately preceding 3-month period, plus 50% times the weighted cost estimated to be incurred by the company over the 3-month period immediately following the date of calculation. And those calculations are the ones that the Department of Infrastructure has to confirm within 10 days, otherwise they're assumed to be correct. So that's a Sea Services obligation. I'm also interested in finding out more about how that works in practice. The second point is about the impact on people, businesses, of higher fuel prices arising from the 2026 energy situation. And as the Chief Minister explained, and I amplified in April 2026, we are monitoring this closely from the Council of Ministers subcommittee responsible, and we have established an industry monitoring process which includes the Department for Enterprise and Treasury Ministers to ensure effective understanding of private sector activity and concerns, as well as liaising with third sector partners to monitor impacts on the most vulnerable in our island. And that's working. You know, one of the pieces of the information we got quite early on was the impact on food retail prices, for instance, and we're monitoring lots of other sectors, and we do get regular updates in terms of concerns about supply and in terms of about precise. And what we're monitoring supply chains and monitoring those prices, we will ensure that robust, proportionate contingency plans are in place. In fact, we've done that, and we will develop, if necessary, precise, targeted, and evidence-based responses.
1: Mr. Hooper.
4: Thank you very much, Mr. Speaker. I'm not sure if I'm reassured by the Minister's commitment to think about possibly developing something maybe in the future. I wonder if he's seen the recent Chamber of Commerce survey that they did about the fuel surcharge, where something in the region of 70% of their respondents said that some sort of government intervention or mitigation was necessary, a formal review of the fuel pricing mechanism and greater clarity was all needed. It doesn't feel like the government is actually listening. He said that he's still trying to figure out what the impacts are. I think that gives you a picture of what the impacts are. I wonder if the Minister, as well as being aware of the survey and the results, is also aware of what happened during COVID, where the Sea Services Agreement was varied in respect of the fuel surcharge, to take account of things like the border closure, the fluctuating international markets at the time, and actually government did intervene at that point to resolve some of the issues before they started to become bigger issues. I'm just curious as to why the Minister feels that no similar sort of intervention is warranted at the moment, given the feedback that we are seeing out there from industry.
1: Minister to reply.
0: Is that within the scope of the question? Because it's quite large. I can't answer it properly.
1: To the extent that you wish and you're able to, Minister.
0: Okay. Yeah. Thank you very much, Mr. Speaker. We definitely are listening. We definitely have heard what the Chamber of Commerce said, and I think I've already said twice today, but I'll say for a third time, I received the letter, I analysed the letter, I responded to the letter. I've also met with the Chamber of Commerce and various businesses. We have the monitoring board where we meet with representatives of retailing, of production, of construction, with a Chamber of Commerce member on it. We listen all the time, and we actually hear what we're told. I might repeat that for a third time. The second point is about the wider COVID response relative to the energy situation 2026 response. And we all have to remember that nearly £100 million of national insurance fund was spent on the COVID response back in 2022-23. We have to remember that at least £25 million of MUA reserves were spent on an energy price, probably more like more than that. We have to remember that this crisis could be very different from the COVID crisis. It could be going on for much longer. We have to remember that there are all sorts of other responses as well as just using public funds to subsidise things now. And that we have to remember that subsidies don't necessarily achieve the purpose that we want to achieve, which is energy efficiency and using the energy that we have most importantly. So that's my response. There are big government people in here who spend public resources more quickly than those who prefer to wisely target the use of public resources.
1: To question two, call the Honourable Member for Ramsey, Mr. Hooper.
4: Thank you very much, Mr. Speaker. I would like to ask the Minister for the Treasury, further to the letter he circulated on the 17th of April 2026 to all Tynwald members, following up on the commitments in the February sitting of Tynwald, whether all individuals with uncashed benefit checks were spoken to by the Social Security Division during the January 2026 exercise, and if not, how many such individuals were not spoken to?
1: Treasury Minister to reply.
0: Thank you, Mr. Speaker. I would like to thank the Honourable Member for his question. I can confirm that Treasury officers contacted 10 of the 19 customers who had not cashed their Social Security checks sent to them in January. The purpose of contacting them was to establish whether those 10 customers still had their checks and intended to cash them, or whether they would prefer instead to have the check cancelled and be paid their benefit or pension by direct credit transfer backs, or whether any of those contacted had any care or support needs which prevented them from cashing their checks. Treasury officers did not contact the remaining nine customers who had not cashed the cheque sent to them in January. This was because Treasury officers had already satisfied themselves that all nine customers had another person in place to act for them for social security matters, or, as a matter of practice, chose to cash their cheques from time to time rather than doing so at regular intervals, and so in either case were unlikely to have an unmet care or support need. Thank you, Mr. Speaker.
4: Thank you very much, Mr. Speaker. The reason I had to table this question was I tried getting an answer out of the Minister by email, and multiple times he simply just refused to answer the question. I'm still a bit concerned here, because what we were told previously to this was that Social Security Division had contacted everybody. That was the language that was being used. And it turns out now they hadn't, in fact, spoken to all of the people that were left, because they've now made some assumptions about some of those people. I'm just curious as to how the Minister feels that when he's corresponding by email, he can make assertions that we have contacted everybody, everyone has been contacted, and now stand up and tell this House, actually, no, we didn't actually speak to everybody. We spoke to 10 people out of the 20 or so the Minister referenced that actually possibly should have been talked to.
0: Thank you very much. Treasury officers are probably like me. They don't speak to people. They speak with people. And they basically already had information, as I explained clearly now and at the time. And when I was responding to Mr. Hooper, I was asking every single time whether he could provide information about anybody in January when he had contact with, he didn't feel they'd been spoken with. The simple fact is, those 10 people, that information is already held about them. You know, speaking with people involves having information and understanding situations. I found Mr. Hooper's correspondence over the last 2 months verging on pathetic, because it would be very simple to have alerted us to any of the situations of those 10 people he had concerns with, to make the job easier rather than wasting officer time going round and round and round in circles about what happened 3 months ago.
1: Morehouse.
2: Thank you, Mr. Speaker. I remain slightly concerned about these nine individuals. Will any additional checks be carried out, or are the assumptions that the Treasury has in place simply going to be sufficient for the Minister? Because we're many months into this, and surely an additional check should be carried out at some point to ensure these checks have been cashed. Thank you, Mr. Speaker.
0: Thank you, Mr. Speaker. I think we are going round in circles, because I think this has come up before in February and March and April, and essentially we have monthly checks now
4: of when,
0: what's happening to the checks. And I think I've explained very clearly that some of the people who don't cash checks are not the profile that the questioners seem to want them to be. They seem to be to do with child benefit checks. I'm very happy that we can debate this, that we'll have the report in June Tynwald, and debate it thereafter, so that we can move forward. Because we're not talking about only this, we're talking about the payment exception service in all of this. People have linked this already to the post office, they've linked it to vehicle licenses, they've linked it to all sorts of things. And I can assure people that social security officers are handling social security cash payments, and they went beyond what they would normally do to reassure this place and the wider public about those 19 people. And I think that's they remain reassured, and I remain reassured. And if the honourable questioners have got any person they want to help with, given their safeguarding obligations, please make sure they get in touch appropriately.
1: Mr. Carlson.
3: Thank you, Mr. Speaker. I do thank the Treasury Minister for the information. I have to say the tone of some of his responses is not helpful at all to the House. Can I ask the Treasury Minister just for reassurance then? Absolutely. So it's on Hansard that there is nobody out there at the moment that should be getting funds that is not getting funds because they cannot get access to the cheques and they cannot cash those cheques. Can we get that reassurance this morning? And can he also look at his language in the future, please?
1: It's a triple I.
0: Thank you very much, Mr. Speaker. I just want to make sure my language has been appropriate. I don't think pathetic's particularly.
1: I don't know whether it's unparliamentary or not. Members are entitled to take their own views as to.
5: It's not very respectful.
0: Thank you very much for not pulling me up on it. Because, as I say, my question was very reasonable. The tone of my responses was very reasonable. I was just asking for help, and I asked for help again. If anybody is aware of any person who is a social care risk, please make sure, under your safeguarding obligations, that the authorities are aware. Don't use it as a vehicle to knock Treasury, knock social security officers,
5: not people who are trying to use public resources efficiently. Social Security officers have a very difficult position. They have very difficult relationships. There's lots of politics that gets played at the moment around the bigger issues of post office, vehicle licences, Social Security payments. It's an incredibly difficult job. And I am reassured by officers who care about the people they represent, even though they're Social Security officers, not frontline social care workers, that they look for things like coercion, they look for things like unmet need, they look for care needs, and they report them. I've seen evidence of that. And I'm reassured that the Social Security system went beyond in January, February to deal with concerns that were first raised in this account. And we've got to respect them for that.
1: Mr. Huber.
4: Thank you very much, Mr. Speaker. I think the issue that I'm having, and I'm sure others are, is what we are seeking is reassurance from the Minister that everything that should have been done was done. And the Minister just repeatedly is unable to provide us with a straight answer. And that's why we're asking about this in January, in February, in March, in April, because we just want that reassurance that actually the Treasury Minister has done everything possible to make sure that no one is being left behind. And I'm still sat here today, not completely reassured by the Minister because of his tone, his language, his response. Nothing is giving me confidence that this minister has a handle on this issue. In his answer, the minister mentioned there were 19 people that were followed up with, 10 that were actually spoken to, and 9 the Treasury decided not to follow up with for whatever reason. In a written answer that he provided on the 18th of March, he actually said there were 25 checks uncashed at that point in time. So of the 25 people, the Treasury has spoken to 10 of them, ignored 9 of them, and the other 6 haven't been mentioned in the Treasury Minister's answer. Can you explain what happened with those other 6 people that he didn't address in his initial response?
1: Mr. Triply.
0: Thank you very much. This sounds like the sort of thing that the Public Accounts Committee should follow up, which the members are thinking. But to remind members, it's likely that in March we were talking about the February checks, which I also got asked about.
4: January.
0: And I already announced that in February, from January onwards, they were now doing monthly checks, and I've sent out information about what that actually means in practice and what actually happens to checks and what actually happens to places. I can reassure both the questioners, or all the questioners, everybody in this place, everybody beyond the public, that I've taken personal responsibility for this. I've been around the officers, I've talked to the officers, they come in and give me regular reports. They take a long time answering the written questions that I've had to answer repeatedly, and also the emails, the private emails that I've sent repeatedly. That's where we are. Social Security have no reason to believe that there's any unmet care need that they haven't reported properly into the system. They're not social workers, they can't deal with other things. I've given them as much information I can. I'm reassured, I hope the public will be reassured, and I appreciate all of the nods of support and the support around this room. This is not a political issue, this is about real people who need real money to manage their lives. And that's what I care about most, not scoring.
4: Mr. Minister. Thank you very much, Mr. Speaker. I'd like to thank the Minister for that eloquent demonstration of the core issue here. The question I actually asked him was if there were 25 individuals, 23 still outstanding at the end of February, according to the Treasury Minister's written answer. Those 25 pertain to the January checks in the Minister's written answer, not February, January. That's what we're talking about here. Of those 25, the Minister has only accounted for 19. So I'm going to try again. I'd like a straight answer to this question. What happened to the other 6?
0: Answer straight off. So I think the honourable question now has revealed he's mixing up checks and people. So I'll provide a very simple answer, going back through the answers that he's been provided previously to understand, so he can understand where his maths might be wrong.
6: What's the answer?
1: So he's not going to answer the question. Question 3. Okay. The honourable member for Douglas South, Mrs. Welby.
7: Jeremiah Lauder, I'd like to ask the Minister for Treasury if he would provide an update on the horse tramway capital funding request from the Department of Infrastructure.
1: I want the Treasury Minister to reply.
0: Thank you, Mr. Speaker. And I really do welcome this question from the Honourable Member. I can confirm that a capital funding request for the horse tramway was received by Treasury officers at the end of March, considered at the Treasury Board on the 15th of April 2026, and at Council of Ministers on 16th of April 2026. I understand Treasury and Infrastructure Department officers are working together, and Treasury is currently awaiting submission of project design and feasibility process documents. Further consideration will take place once this information is received, at which point Treasury will be in a position to provide an update on the proposal, including its assessment of costs, design assurance, and contingency provisions. Treasury had expected that this would be received for consideration at Treasury Board on the 13th of May tomorrow. Thank you, Mr. Speaker.
1: Ms. Maltby.
7: Sorry, Jeremiah Lorda. I think the Minister just said at the very end there that it was expected to be seen tomorrow at Treasury Board, but he indicated that it might not be. Can you just confirm whether that it is on the board paper pack for tomorrow?
1: Minister.
0: Thank you. I mean, Thomas Swift of Foot, Manx translations are available, does things very quickly, as the healthcare department can confirm, but it wasn't on the Treasury Board papers when I came into this place at 10 o'clock.
1: Mr. Collister.
6: So it's not.
3: Thank you, Mr. Speaker, and I thank the Treasury Minister for the information this morning. Just listening to his words there, can he just confirm to the House if a business plan for the horse tram has actually been presented to the Treasury Board in the last 6 weeks for consideration? And if so, what was the outcome of the Treasury Board in respect of that business case?
1: Reply.
0: Thank you, Mr. Speaker. I think I did mention in my original answer that the capital funding request, which was submitted at the end of March, was considered at the Treasury Board on the 15th of April 2026 and the Council of Ministers on the 16th of April. And since then, in a spirit of cooperation, mutual respect, desire to make as fast as possible progress, Treasury and Infrastructure Departmental officers have been working on this proposal to finalise the
3: waffle shop
0: and the actual costs and the actual consenting processes for vehicles on the road and the actual design and so on. So the Treasury cut up was quite clear about the issues that were raised, the level of contingency, the risk of optimism bias, especially as the quantum of the request would seem to have little impact on the forthcoming Timor debate. And so therefore, essentially the officers are working together. Perhaps they'll need to involve a few specialists beyond the officers working on it immediately to confirm that the technical design being proposed is already fixed, with planning, all the planning approvals secured, whether the costs are accurate based on the actual design, and whether allocated contingency is sufficient, factoring in identified risks and current prices.
1: What? Mrs. Maltby.
3: Follow that.
1: Good luck.
7: Jeremiah Lorda. So can the Treasury Minister indicate if any provisional allocation of funding has been set aside for the within the capital programme, or is this has not even made it that far in the process yet?
1: Minister.
0: Well, there was a lot of progress 23-24 by some former ministers, and business cases developed, alternative business cases. PDF funding was obtained at that stage. Obviously, that's from the capital budget. And I think there's a lot of confusion that's been encouraged, accidentally probably, but there is no funding in the capital programme. There is money in the capital programme for capital projects. There is a PDF process. This has gone some way through the PDF process, and I've been very precise in my answer, which is that the design is being tested, the contingency is being tested, the actual costs of the technical design are being tested, the actual technical design itself is being retested by the Department of Infrastructure. I'm being as helpful as I can. Timor Court needs to make a decision on this, and there are processes around that in the Department of Infrastructure. Treasury officers are working together closely, as explained very clearly on the radio by the person responsible in the Department of Infrastructure for Heritage Rail in general and the horse trams in particular.
1: Mr. Hooper.
4: thank you very much, Mr. Speaker. I actually brought up my feet because something the Minister said. I'm pretty sure I heard him say that Treasury were having to provide some extra scrutiny on this because the quantum would appear to have had little impact on the final Timor debate. Can I just ask on what basis he makes that assertion that Timor members aren't going to be overly interested in what this project costs? That's quite a broad brush statement for him to have made. I'm assuming he was reading from Treasury minutes there, which again haven't been circulated and probably should be if they're to be quoted in this honourable place. So I'd be grateful if the Minister could do that in line with standing orders. But I'd like to ask the Minister on what basis he makes that assertion that Timor members are not going to be interested in the quantum, the eventual cost of this project.
1: Minister to reply.
5: Well, I think in the last debate there was talk about this would never just stack up financially. It was because it was a significant element of the heritage and it was a significant part of the economic proposition and the tourism proposition for the Isle of Man. Yeah, you're right. I'm talking. That was a summary of what the discussions in Treasury Board and elsewhere about all of this. Essentially, we've gone beyond arguing that this pays back in 3 years or 4 years. We've gone beyond working out whether the actual increase in passengers justifies the extra bit of length. We're now to the proposition that we need a reinstated horse tramway because of the tourism proposition of the Isle of Man and because of the wonderful part of the Manx heritage that it is. It's as simple as that. I'm just trying to capture that idea. I even heard that from the DOI member officer responsible for Heritage Rail. And that's what the sister report found back in 2023-24 as well.
1: Dr. Hayward.
8: Thank you, Mr. Speaker. I'd just like to ask for some clarity on this. So I understand that the Minister has asked for additional work to be done around strengthening the checking the planning, checking the design and everything like that. When does he anticipate that that additional work will be completed? What's the time frame for that? And then when does he anticipate that Treasury Board will be reviewing that revised data?
1: Minister to reply.
5: As I outlined in my initial answer in my opening remarks, my anticipation had been that we would be considering it tomorrow at the Treasury Board.
8: Was it about
5: thereafter, there's no problem, we're not considering it tomorrow, except that, not even except that, because we all want the officers to do their job, to be given time to do their jobs, and that's what we're waiting for at the moment.
1: Ms. Edge.
9: Thank you, Mr. Speaker. The Minister keeps talking about, and obviously previous Speaker has said about what extra information. The track was designed when the original track terminated by the villa. So what additional information is there going to be needed on design? Obviously costs might be significant, but can the Minister confirm that when that greenway, which runs to the sea terminal, was created, that part of the works for the horse trams was already in the ground?
1: Minister?
5: Yeah, I can confirm that there's a horse tramway corridor that's been left properly, given what was said in the COVID budget, and given all the commitments of the DOI Minister since that COVID budget over the last 6 years. However, it's not the case that the horse tramway on the existing promenade was not without problems. For instance, we did have to have some German specialists to come over to look at the tracks after it was installed. We did have to make some adjustments to the way that the trams have been embedded into the concrete. It's above my pay grade. This is where you get lots of money to be an engineer on tramways and the like. But basically, my understanding is there are lots of technical design issues and implementation issues that need to be considered properly before the design can be finalised. It's quite a simple business case that came to Treasury Board, and as I understand it, there are, as I've described very straightforwardly in my answer, we're awaiting submission of project design and feasibility process documents, and I understand them to do with things like how the concrete will be, how the traffic will be managed, how the rails will be dealt with, all the other things, how the points will work with the existing system. It's quite complicated. It's not just, we can just approve money in this place and then pretend something's going to happen immediately afterwards. In actual fact, you do need proper design and feasibility assessments from an engineering point of view.
1: Dr. Hayward.
8: Thank you, Mr. Speaker. I'll try once more. So it is clear, good process management that if you task civil servants to go off and to produce extra information, that you give them a time frame within that extra information should come forward. So can I ask again, when does the Treasury Minister anticipate that he'll have all that extra information to enable him to make a decision, noting that the lifetime of this administration is rapidly ticking away and that we are obviously keen to get on with making a decision? I anticipate that, as he is an excellent manager of his staff, that he will have given them a clear set of boundaries within which to work. When does he expect a response from them?
1: Minister to reply.
5: I mean, there's so much misunderstanding of this then, because ministers don't manage engineers in the Department of Infrastructure any more than they manage the Project Development Fund process officers in Treasury any more than they manage the Project Management Unit officers in the DOI. Moreover, it's not the case that the minister decided this. As I said to you very clearly in the answer, the Treasury Departmental Board did this. on the data I gave. Council of Ministers considered this collectively on the data I gave. But to answer the question, the date I provided incredibly clearly in my answer is the last date for the for the Treasury timetable to be met for the delivery of the business case to June Tin Ward. So that's when, so the Department of Infrastructure had it made clear to them that the 13th of May was when the Treasury Departmental Board needed to consider the final business case, meeting all the criteria to meet the regular process for the June sitting of Tin Ward. I can't say any more than that, except that Thomas Fleet of Foot and his colleagues will do everything they can to move this forward as quickly as we possible. But currently, the next step is in the hands of the Department of Infrastructure, who have behaved properly, wonderfully over there. I'm very pleased with the way that the officers are making sure that they do their job properly. And we actually have a working proper costing, so at least Stimwell can make up his mind in terms of heritage value and the economic value, knowing full facts what the project implementation will look like and what the cost will be.
1: Mrs. Maltby.
7: Good morning, Lorde. In the spirit of cooperation and mutual respect, as the Treasury Minister said at the beginning, and to quote him, this is just quite a simple business case. Would he agree with me that 8 weeks since the March sitting of Tin Ward would be sufficient time to be able to gather this information, and that any further delay risks missing the June deadline of Tin Ward?
1: Minister to reply.
5: I do agree that the 13th of May is the scheduled departmental board for June Tin Ward motions, but obviously every deadline is flexible to an extent. We also got to manage expectations about delivery, because I think the officer made it completely clear that there were some long lead times for parts for this horse tram. I heard that on the radio, and there's goodwill from everybody involved. So I've got to be honest, I've hoped the last week that something would come through. I know the Minister of Infrastructure has. The Minister of Infrastructure has been lobbying his officers. I've been making sure that my officers were on the case up till about 9:45 when I wanted to make sure that I hadn't missed any emails. I wanted to pursue any linkage, because it suddenly occurred to me that in some people's minds this might be linked with a bus terminal down by the horse tramway stop, or it might be linked to the stables, given some of the things that have been said in social media. But apparently not. This is a simple case for the horse tramway itself. And I know that the Honourable Questioner wants to get this done as much as I can, not because it makes sense relative to dredging the harbour or airport radar or a housing programme, but because it's an important part of our heritage. And I also get the impression that the Honourable Questioner thinks this is the most important part of our heritage at the moment. Manx National Heritage might be able to help, Department for Enterprise might be able to help, Visit the Man might be able to help, but as it seems, Treasury's got to find the money from the budget, which will have to come to Tim Wolfe approval. There's apparently no spare capacity inside the £3 million a year that the Department of Infrastructure Heritage Rail team get for the for Heritage Rail already. This is extra ad hoc capital expenditure that's apparently needed, and so therefore it's a major decision that Tim Ward will have to be made. And I'm sure everybody in this place, as the elected representatives of people to spend their money on their public services, will want us to check the design, the implementation and everything else of that delivery.
1: Ms. Edge.
9: Thank you, Mr. Speaker. Isn't it a shame we didn't get it when we had 750,000 to complete it and actually do it? Could the Minister confirm, you've just said about extra ad hoc funding, where that funding will come from. The estimate, I believe, that's been discussed is approximately 2 million, but now there's extra works being asked for by the Department of Infrastructure. Will the Minister, when he brings any papers to Honourable Members, circulate the old business case, the new business case, so we can see if there has been a significant shift from that approximate 2 million to a higher amount, so everybody can see the reasons behind any significant increase and that it's not just delays in the process?
1: Minister to reply.
5: Thank you very much. Obviously, it will be the Department of Infrastructure that brings the case to Tin Ward through Council Ministers. You've got to agree that any government business goes onto the order paper, and Treasury are involved in terms of concurring to that process. But I'm sure the Infrastructure Minister has heard that request. I have started looking at that £750,000 because that was a figure that was mentioned back in the COVID budget. And it's become the figure that it could have cost at that point, but I'm not actually personally convinced of it, because the first time I saw this was in 22-23, and it was already £2 million by 22-23. So I suspect the £750,000, although it's been latched onto, is actually a transfer from a Heritage Rail revenue budget to the Promenade capital project. It wasn't actually the cost in 2020, but I'm sure the minister will rise to the challenge and explain that really clearly when he brings it to the when he brings it to the floor of this place. Because you know, it seems incredible that it's gone up from 750 to the first time I saw it when it was already two million. 2022.
1: Question four. I call on the honourable member for Douglas South, Mrs. Motley.
7: Jeremiah Lauder. I'd like to ask the Minister for Infrastructure if he would provide an update on his department's horse tramway capital funding request.
1: Well, the Minister for Infrastructure to reply.
10: Thank you, Mr. Speaker. You'll be glad to know I'm not going to say ditto. At the end of March 2026, the department submitted a business case to Treasury and the Council of Ministers for consideration. The department received some constructive feedback and it is amending the business case, which will then be resubmitted to Treasury and the Council of Ministers for approval to proceed to Tynwald with a financial motion. The financial motion will hopefully be submitted for June Tynwald 2026.
1: Morby.
7: Jeremiah Lauder. I'd like to ask the Minister, does he know what the deadline is for the Register of Business to ensure that it is on the June Tynwald order paper?
1: Minister.
10: We are working to those figures, and as my honourable colleague from the Treasury said before, although it's not with his department at the moment, we will be getting that the business case to them this week. And it can be done out with the actual SACIC meeting by emails, as it has been done in the past. And hopefully we will have it on the Tynwald paper, or we will go. I will speak to Mr. President and get it on as a late order.
1: Mr. Morehouse.
2: Thank you, Mr. Speaker. Why is this actually taking so long in terms of responding to a simple request from Treasury and a simple number of figures that we're looking at? Thank you, Mr. Speaker.
1: To reply.
10: If there was anything simple about what the Treasury Minister just said, please tell me what that was. He's been trying to help, and what we're asked to do by Treasury and Council Ministers, we have responded to get those answers back so we can resubmit the business case and bring it forward at the second attempt so we've got it in June Tynwald. We are doing our best, Mr. Morehouse. Thank you, Mr. Speaker.
1: Mrs. Mobby.
7: Jeremiah Lauder. Just a final question. Will the Minister be providing a member's briefing in advance of the June Tynwald sitting to discuss the business case proposal before it comes to the sitting?
1: Minister to reply.
10: If there's time and honourable members thought they'd need a business case briefing on it, I'd be happy to do that, Mr. Speaker.
1: Turn to question five. Call the honourable member for Albert Castamoli, Mr. Morehouse.
2: Thank you, Mr. Speaker. I would like to ask the Infrastructure Minister, further to the answer he gave in Tynwald on the 20th of January 2026, when he will circulate documentation about the proposed development at Crossock Farm, and what discussions his department has had since the 20th of January 2026 with A, the Department of Health and Social Care, B, the Department of Education, Sport and Culture, and C, other stakeholders. Thank you, Mr. Speaker.
1: Well, the Minister for Infrastructure to reply.
10: Thank you very much, Mr. Speaker. Further to the answer given in Tynwald on the 20th of January 2026, the project is still in the very early stages. Therefore, the department will not be issuing a document about the proposed development at this time. It is far too soon. An initial meeting was held with the Department of Education, Sport and Culture to introduce them to the outline concept, and it was confirmed that DESC would be a key stakeholder. DESC confirmed that it was happy to engage with the project. No other stakeholder discussions have taken place at this time.
1: Morehouse.
2: Thank you, Mr. Speaker, and thank you, Minister. Do we have a special clock in infrastructure? It's actually a clock that is no longer keeping with time. The former minister gave us an update around 12 months ago, and there's real clarity in that answer in terms of the number of houses that will be built, in terms of the site of the new school, in terms of access into the site and other things. We have the update in January. Admittedly, it was only days after the minister became minister again, but what's actually happened? What's happened in the last 12 months? Because we seem to be going backwards rather than forwards. Thank you, Mr. Speaker.
10: Certainly not going backwards. Conversations are being had, as I've just said, and this is not the only project that certain officers are dealing with. We've got very few officers in this area that deal with these sorts of things. And in fact, this officer dealing with this was new to the department in October, I believe it was. He's got an awful lot on his plate, and he's dealing with this amongst lots of other things which the Honourable Member and other members around here will be interested to know about in their areas.
1: Morehouse.
2: Thank you, Mr. Speaker, and thank you, Minister. Hopefully the officer is progressing well in his new job, which October was a long time ago. In terms of the development, it's identified as a large development, and that's causing some concerns from the onset in terms of how the current planning process doesn't really go into intricate issues in terms of education provision and healthcare provision. Given what the Minister said this morning in terms of those initial discussions with education, is he able to provide any reassurance that his department will provide due diligence into these core areas, these core concerns, before he goes to planning? Because we've already had a major development in Ballasella, and even though this will be welcomed as a social housing project, presumably, then the Minister, can he provide that reassurance? Thank you, Mr. Speaker.
1: Mr. Triply.
10: Thank you, Mr. Speaker. I think the Honourable Member has been around long enough now to know how much work is involved before we go to planning. There is so much more involved in this with housing, education, health and all sorts. He's just mentioned those. We are a long way away from planning, and he and other members from the South will absolutely be involved in this before we go anywhere near planning.
1: Ms. Edge.
9: Thank you, Mr. Speaker. I was just going to say similar to what the Minister said. The Honourable colleague was in the DOI with me, and Crossig Farm was definitely in the pathway of the capital scheme at that point in time. It actually had planning in 2006 for a housing development, but nothing went through. However, with regards to projects and what's currently in train with the Department of Infrastructure, would the Minister provide a list to Honourable Members of what projects are progressing within the Department that could bring forward housing and additional education facilities?
1: Into a wider debate, Minister.
10: It has gone wider, but I'm happy to ask the officer if we can draw that list up. There is a list of future housing and things that we're looking at, so I'm happy to put that out there, Mr. Speaker.
1: Mr. Morehouse.
2: Thank you, Mr. Speaker. Is the Minister able to give us an indication of whether this will be a number of social houses, and in terms of the numbers, the Minister was indicating that it was over 250, and given this was a big election issue in 2021 and we're pushing towards the next general election, is there any indication that there will be numbers and figures available before that election in terms of what DOI is doing? Because we've had 12 months of progress, is there any progress expected in the next 100 days or so? Thank you, Mr. Speaker.
10: I will get an update on the site, Mr. Speaker, and if the Honourable Member had taken up the opportunity when I asked him to come and join the department, he'd have been much better informed on this, I'm sure, that opportunity is still there for the last 3 or 4 months, if you like, but I will get that information for him.
1: Into question six, calling the Honourable Member for Arbroath Castlemaine, Mr. Morehouse.
2: Thank you, Mr. Speaker. I'd like to ask the Cabinet Office Minister what process was carried out to select census questions and to ensure that they allowed for comprehensive assessment of data sets and comparison with similar materials? Thank you, Mr. Speaker.
1: Well, the Minister of the Cabinet Office to reply.
11: Thank you, Mr. Speaker. I'm more than happy to answer on both process and progress. The main purpose of a census is to act as a primary source of key demographic even information, rather than as a tool by which other data sets and administrative data is assessed. So this was not a factor in selecting questions for the 2026 interim census. Nevertheless, the census does, by virtue of its focus on basic demographic and economic characteristics such as age and employment status, allow for such comparisons to be made. As to the process of selecting census questions, Mr. Speaker, this is an interim census, we need to remember, rather than a full census. Interim censuses are by their very nature short and concentrate almost entirely on core indicators such as sex, age, nationality and employment status. This leaves little room for alteration or the addition of questions, which for reasons of ensuring consistency are largely the same as they were in 2016. Thank you, Mr. Speaker.
1: Mr. Morehouse.
2: Thank you, Mr. Speaker, and thank you, Minister. In terms of the questions asked, there were several areas that appeared to be overlooked. One was actually in terms of dual nationality, which is one that many Island residents have in terms of that, that didn't come through. Is that something that will be looked at in terms of the full census? And in terms of religious beliefs, that is a core question from 2021 in terms of the data that was used in subsequent debates here and in other places. So why was that excluded from this census? Thank you, Mr. Speaker.
11: Thank you very much, Mr. Speaker. The simple answer is that the 2021 census was, of course, the full census. As I stated in my original answer to the Honourable Member, this is an interim census in between. So in many ways, it is very much a population count rather than anything else. In terms of religious beliefs specifically, as I said to the Honourable Member, it features in the full census as such as 2021, so I would expect that to be asked in the next full census, which will be 2031. In terms of dual nationality, again, the full census drills down much more into nationality of people, and again, I would expect that to be asked in the 2031 census.
1: Morehouse.
2: Thank you, Mr. Speaker, and thank you, Minister. It was interesting to see there was a question linking to work permits, but the answer again was a simple yes-no option. In terms of that option, did it actually narrow down what answers were available? It's going to be limited to yes and no, but was that too simplistic in terms of, I'm aware of one actual person who had a work permit when they first arrived here, and 30 years ago, and they put yes down because that's where kind of started the process. So it is something that's basic going to give the data stream the information that the Minister is really looking for. Thank you, Mr. Speaker.
11: Thank you very much, Mr. Speaker. I mean, the Honourable Member said what the question was itself, which was, do you have a work permit? I think, to be honest, that's quite a clear question from my point of view. Do you have a work permit? Mr. Hooper's obviously going to disagree with me in a minute. But the format of the question is actually similar basically the same as employed in previous censuses. And it's been retained in this format for the sake of consistency with previous years. Although I have actually spoken to the team in relation to this, and they will, of course, be happy to consider and review any suggestions for changes at the next full census.
1: Ms. Morehouse.
2: Thank you, Mr. Speaker, and thank you, Minister. Given there was a question asked about work permits, was there any consideration given to actually asking about work visas? Because that would have provided potentially a broader database in terms of what's going on in terms of the island at the moment. Thank you, Mr. Speaker.
11: Thank you, Mr. Speaker. Again, the purpose of the interim census is to provide very clear statistical analysis and statistical analysis that can be compared to previous censuses. So the questions around the census don't necessarily change to pick up particular trends at a particular time, because you will end up with non-comparative data sets going forward if you were doing that with every type of census. So the questions in their specific format are limited in scope in order to preserve consistency. But again, as I've said, the team is more than happy to consider and review any suggestions in terms of the next full census, which of course will go into a lot more detail.
1: Mr. Hooper.
4: Thank you very much, Mr. Speaker. I actually just brought to my feet by the Minister's comments around the work permit question. I answered the question, no, I don't have a work permit, but I don't need one. And actually the census question didn't ask that. And so the information you're getting may not be of much use, because lots of Manx residents will say, no, I don't have a work permit, because they don't need one. Others may think, well, actually, maybe I did have a work permit when I moved over, I'm an Alaman worker. Is the question really asking me if I'm an Alaman worker? And if I am, then yes, I'm an Alaman worker. They're different questions. And I think that's probably what the member was getting at asking about that particular question, is I get what the question is asking, actually answering it. It's not a yes, no question, because the first question to ask is, do you need a work permit? And that question isn't asked in the census.
11: Yeah, thank you very much, Mr. Speaker. And the Honourable Member for Ramsey does make a very good point in the way that he's put it across. One of the things I would say is that I want to reassure members that the team do scrutinise questions against other data provided in the census, and they will go back to people if they think there's actually an inconsistency in the data. It's not just all taken on face value and compiled as is. If the team discover any inconsistencies, and of course they have access, being Statistics Ireland, to other statistical data as well, then they do go back and query it. But I do take the Honourable Member's for Ramsey's point fully on board.
1: Turn to question 7, calling the Honourable Member for Abercastamaloo, Mr. Morehouse.
2: Thank you, Mr. Speaker. I'd ask the Minister for Education, Sport and Culture, how many children at her department's schools in 2025 had not achieved basic English skills, and how many had recently arrived on the island. Thank you, Mr. Speaker.
1: For the Minister for Education, Sport and Culture to reply.
12: Gurumayo Lorida. Following receipt of the original question, I sought clarification from the questioner, as his question was broad and the term basic English skills is not a measure the department uses. Mr. Morehouse indicated that his concern relates to pupils arriving in schools with very limited English language skills, and I have therefore interpreted the question on that basis. As the department does not use the term basic English skills as a formal measure,

0: importance of English qualifications, has the time now arrived to carry out more regular assessments in terms of the levels achieved by our students? In terms of the current testing, it's only happening in year 6 and year 11. In terms of the department, is that something that is under consideration or could be considered? And in terms of going forward, we could actually have additional challenges in terms of yesterday's announcement that created 4 brand new routes under the global mobility, where the main applicant and the dependents aren't actually required to have any English skills. So is this now that's being looked at and considered? Thank you, Mr. Speaker.
1: Minister to reply.
2: Gwennamaya Lourida, I'm not sure I understand the point that the Honourable Member is driving at. In terms of testing the students enrol, schools enrol the students and gather relevant and appropriate information in order to do so, including any potential English language need. I don't know if the Honourable Member wants more than that.
1: Ms. Edge.
3: Thank you, Mr. Speaker. I'm going to go back to the original question that's on the order paper, and it says how many children in a department's schools had not achieved basic English skills, and then there's additional piece about arrived on Allen. So we've only had an answer for EAL, and that's 1,000, but how many children in our schools are receiving additional support for English?
1: Yes, to reply.
2: Thank you, Mr. Speaker. The 1,060 is the figure of students through our schools who are being supported by the English as an additional language service.
1: Mr. Moyes.
0: Thank you, Mr. Speaker. Is the Minister happy with the performance of English within her schools at the moment, or does she see there being opportunities to actually improve things within this core area? And in terms of the island schools, how many have specialist units to enable students and teachers to get additional support? Thank you, Mr. Speaker.
1: Yes, it's reply.
2: Gwennamaya Lourida, yes, I am content with the English teaching in our schools, and also the performance of the English as an additional language service. I think the Honourable Member asked about that service. There is one static unit based in one of the Eastern high schools, and in other schools it can sometimes be that there is a member of the EAL team on site for some or most of the week, and that varies according to need. 20 schools, I think, at the moment have additional support delivered through EAL, and in terms of the size of the service, there are a number of staff, but most of them are not full-time apart from the head of service. Gwennamaya Lourida.
3: Thank you, Mr. Speaker. I'll go back to the question again. It actually says how many children had not achieved basic English skills. It doesn't talk about EAL students specifically, and it doesn't talk about support. And the answer we've received is 1,060 children are receiving support. How many children did not achieve basic English is the question on the order paper. The Minister might not have that information available, but can she please circulate it? Because that's significant. And there's children in our schools, not with the EAL team, receiving additional support for English. So can she please answer the question as tabled on the order paper? Happy for that to be circulated if she doesn't have the answer.
2: Gwennamaya Lourida, as I explained in my answer, the department does not collect data on basic English skills. The number of children who require support fluctuates throughout the year as children very quickly become competent in a lot of cases. And I do not hold the information about new arrivals because schools enrol pupils who present generally in catchment basis. Gwennamaya Lourida.
1: Honourable Members, that concludes the hour available for questions. Mr. Moorhouse.
0: Mr. Speaker, could we continue the question paper to finish this and the final question.

0: please. Thank you, Mr. Speaker.
1: Second.
2: Question that we complete the questions on the order paper. Those in favour, please say aye.
3: Aye.
2: Against no?
3: No.
2: The ayes have it. The ayes have it. Now, Mr. Morehouse, supplementary question.
0: Thank you, Mr. Speaker. I asked the Minister a moment ago whether she was actually satisfied with the performance of English within her schools. In her answer, she said she was content with English teaching, which is good. She also said she was happy with the performance of English as additional language and how that was delivered. But in terms of those basic English skills, in terms of the performance in SATs, in the performance in GCSE, are we actually getting to the levels we should be? And is the limiting factor that basic English skills are not being developed at the level they should be being developed? And has her department actually considered this as an issue and done any work in this area? Because it's quite clear she's not an awareness of what the issue is. Thank you, Mr. Speaker.
4: Mr. As I explained, basic English skills is not a recognised or measurable category and does not pertain specifically to children and young people whose first language is not English. Moreover, basic English skills is a blunt tool, as a child could have excellent oracy but weaker reading skills. The department uses established EAL proficiency stages, which provide a consistent and evidence-based way of assessing language needs. As I said, schools enrol the students and gather the relevant information and appropriate information in order to do so, including any potential English language need.
5: Mr. Gurumayad Lorda, is this not a simple exercise of just going out to the schools, who will have an idea of the numbers, and then gathering that and being able to answer the question that's on the order paper?
2: Reply.
4: This information comes from the schools of the number of students they have who access support from the EAL service. We do not collect data or have a measurable system for basic English skills.
6: Yeah, thank you, Mr. Speaker. I think my question's on the similar line. If the Minister's not able to answer that question, surely the Minister and the Department should have data on the amount, how many students need the extra support to learn basic English. Surely the Department would have that information.
4: As I said, the number of pupils with EAL, as recorded at the 31st of December 2025, given the question asked for the figures for 2025, was 1,060 pupils. As of April 2026, it's 1,068 pupils. And the previous year, December 2024, was 828 pupils.
7: Thank you, Mr. Speaker. I wonder whether the Minister agrees with me, and I speak at this point as a parent whose children have work their way through our education system, that there is an established process of assessing various skills at different ages, key stage one, key stage two. Different things are assessed: reading, writing. The Minister herself has alluded to oral skills. So my question is really, does the Minister agree with me that these assessments are established, they're monitored, they are shared with parents, they may not translate into a phrase such as basic English skills, but there are mechanisms in our schools, quite rightly, to assess the progress of children and to be able to determine whether support should be provided, to assess with differing needs at differing stages. Thank you, Mr. Speaker.
4: And yes, I would agree with the Honourable Member. Many EAL pupils make rapid progress once support is in place and quickly gain skills in English through being immersed in a school setting. All schools can access the central EAL team, who provide assessment, intervention and guidance, and support is allocated based on need.
8: Thank you very much, Mr. Speaker. And to build on the previous question that we've had, can the Minister confirm to me that starting off with English as an additional language and making progress can lead to achievement of incredible things for people who start off with English as a second or third language?
2: Minister Triplett.
4: Good morning, Lord. And yes, I would agree with the Honourable Treasury Minister. I am constantly amazed and impressed by the achievements of the students and young people in our education system.
2: Turn to question 8, call the Honourable Member for Arbogast-Tamaulu, Mr. Moorhouse.
0: Thank you, Mr. Speaker. I'd like to ask the Minister for Environment, Food and Agriculture what her assessment is of the impact on routes to market of the island's divergence from Great Britain with respect to BSC risk classification. Thank you, Mr. Speaker.
2: I want the Minister for Environment, Food and Agriculture to reply.
1: Thank you, Mr. Speaker. My departments and I fully recognise the importance of this matter, and officers are consistently monitoring the situation. We're liaising regularly with stakeholders, including honourable members, and providing regular updates. The divergence from Great Britain in BSE risk classification has had impact on routes to market, and we are regularly assessing this. Importantly, routes to market in the UK do remain in place. Unfortunately, the status change of the UK has led to variable treatment by UK abattoirs. In order to understand how UK abattoirs are responding to the situation, my department has actively sought to engage with over 60 abattoirs to understand their positions. The responses to date indicate that some plants are continuing to accept Manx-born cattle without issue, others are accepting them with conditions or additional costs, and some are choosing not to source them. A recent development has seen the Isle of Man Chief Veterinary Officer, the CVO, receive feedback from the UK Government on the draft dossier sent in December 2025. The team are now working on this and updating it with more current data. Once complete, this will be sent to the UK CVO to formally request their endorsement of the document and formal submission to the World Organisation for Animal Health, WOA, for consideration. A significant amount of work continues to be focused on this matter, and monthly updates will continue to be sent to key stakeholders and Timbald members. My department continues to monitor the situation, explore the challenges that this divergence brings, and look to understand what levers can be pulled to help the industry.
2: Moorhouse.
0: Thank you, Mr. Speaker, and thank you, Minister. Is the Minister able to give us an indication of how long this is going to go on for? She has mentioned in the final section of the answer that the department have looked at the levers that can be used to actually assist in these areas. Has any compensation, has any mitigation been considered? Because some of these farmers are now experiencing real cash flow problems. Is the Minister able to give us an indication of what's done in that area? Thank you, Mr. Speaker.
1: Thank you, Mr. Speaker. As I have said previously, in this place and in other places, the earliest that this will be considered by WOA is May 2027, and it will then need to be submitted to the EU thereafter. So that is a timeline that, although we have tried from a number of avenues to see if there is any option to expedite that process, unfortunately to date we have not succeeded in identifying any route to achieve that. There is still work ongoing in that space, but I don't want to elevate anyone's hopes, because that is very clearly and rigidly, unfortunately, the timeline that is laid down for us. With regard to the cash flow issues, we absolutely understand the challenges that are presented for those people who rely on an export market for their cattle. The one thing I would state, we have work ongoing in regard to reviewing those documents that have been shared with us by some farmers. We're very grateful for that information, and also information that's been shared with us in our conversations with the MNFU. And as I said, we are still working through as to how best we can support. I would, though, just reassure that the on-island route to slaughter does remain a viable option.
0: Thank you, Mr. Speaker, and thank you, Minister. In terms of that final line, that the online route to market remains a viable option, that is a powerful statement, but it's also got very concerning undertones in terms of the time taken to get the animal from the farm to the meat plant and then to the final customer. So there are major concerns in terms of that timeline, but also in terms of the payment. Is that something that has been looked at as an ongoing issue, and have any considerations been thought about in terms of things like putting in an improved mincer that will potentially get through larger volumes of the meat and help us go forward in this area? Thank you, Mr. Speaker.
2: Yes, reply.
1: Thank you, Mr. Speaker. Certainly I'm aware that the time between booking into the plant and animals being physically accepted has increased, but the plant do have capacity to accommodate immediate demand, and they have notified producers that should there be a need to submit cattle earlier than the booking time indicates, then they'll work with producers to accommodate that as best as possible. We continue to work with the board around the capacity issue with the plant. We have capacity. I should specify that this is related to the level of subvention that's applied against the plants. There is a constant balance as to how we manage the processing within the plant, and it's fair to say that we're getting pressure from both elements of that. We want to make sure that the plant can process, that it can make sure that the meat that's then processed is adequately and appropriately sold into the market, and that means we need to meet the demands of both the producers providing into the plant, but also those people buying the produce from the plant. In terms of the comment around the mincing, it is my understanding that Tesco and the meat plant are working to increase the volume of mince that would be available to stores across the island, with a hope that this work would complement the other range of products that are already available within Tesco's.
0: Thank you, Mr. Speaker, and thank you, Minister. I think the current waiting time between the former contact of the meat plant and the arrival of the animal is about 15 weeks. The Minister there spoke about the imminent demand, immediate demand. Is she able to give us an indication of how fast that is? Because for the untrained ear, that sounds like tomorrow or this afternoon. Is it that soon? And a slightly different area is the freight costs. In terms of what we've heard this morning, what we've heard previously, there's been that increase in freight charges, and there's a possibility that there will be additional freight charge increases later this year. Is this something that the Steam Packet and DEFRA have actually spoken about? And have these specific concerns of farmers actually reached the key people in the Steam Packet? Thank you, Mr. Speaker.
1: Thank you, Mr. Speaker. My understanding is the meat plant have written to all producers relating to flexibility, relating to where producers may need to get their animals in quicker. The current time, as listed, is 13 weeks. That's regularly updated to producers. But equally, if someone is aware that there is a producer who's made those representations to the meat plant and not had any success, then I'd be happy to have them reach out to me with that, and I'm happy then to discuss that with the board, which would be the appropriate route. With regard to the steam packet specifically, certainly within DEFRA, as you'd expect, we acknowledge that there are many sectors who rely on transportation, and they're being impacted by current increases in fuel price, and the steam packet is one element of that transportation cost. We know that also affects on-island fuel, those elements of production across our seafood industry and our agriculture industry in regard to red diesel and fertiliser. There are a number of different elements in terms of how that's impacting. And we know, as was discussed earlier in this honourable place, that the Steam Packet have amended the fuel surcharge in line with agreed terms in relation to this. DEFRA have been feeding in directly to the Economic and National Strategy Board, who are monitoring that situation and considering representations made by every affected sector. And we have been putting that in relation to both the steam packet, but also in relation to the wider elements. That I think it's really important that that is all consolidated into one place and is framed in the updates that we've been receiving via that board.
3: Well, that concludes questions in the Keys this morning. 8 questions in all. Let's leave the Keys chamber now and return to Manx Radio's Gold Service.

0: well, but also areas where improvements can be made. The chair of the Manx Care Board, Professor Wendy Reid, has thanked Ms. Cope for her hard work, dedication and commitment. She says the board looks forward to supporting the conclusion of that governance review and will continue to work with Theresa on appropriate handover planning.
1: Campaigners seeking to block a proposed offshore wind farm near the island's east coast say the proposals are massively out of scale for the Isle of Man. The group, Not for IOM, gave evidence at the public session examining Ørsted's application last night. Georgina O'Sullivan believes the impact would be devastating for Garth residents and hopes the panel hears their message.
2: Will we succeed? I don't know. I hope that the examination team can look at all of this and hear the emotion and the passion from the Manx people, because that was coming out tonight. I don't know what the outcome will be, Phil, but we're going to give it everything we can.
1: An Isle of Man AI consultant says businesses are facing growing pressure to increase output through artificial intelligence. Dan Thomas says companies which fail to improve productivity risk being overtaken by competitors. Some experts warn workers may be left handling more cognitively demanding responsibilities as AI begins to automate some everyday tasks. However, Mr. Thomas believes the wider challenge will be ensuring AI improves working life rather than simply accelerating workloads.
3: It was very much a case of if you could suddenly 10x your work, you would be outperforming your competitors. But now it's been around for so long and it's so accepted that the risk is if you don't up your performance and up your output, you just get left behind compared to the others.
1: Police have closed the main road at Ballabeg between Croncavatcha and Ballagorn Road following a road traffic collision. Motorists are being advised to avoid the area. And the Isle of Man Creamery says it's carrying out a thorough investigation after customers experienced difficulties opening their milk cartons. It's apologised for the inconvenience and frustration, saying it's taking the matter seriously. In the latest international news, the UK Prime Minister says he's staying put, resisting mounting calls for him to resign, telling his cabinet a challenge for the leadership has not yet been triggered. Nearly 80 of his own MPs now want him to step aside. Several ministers have publicly backed the PM after today's meeting, but Health Secretary Wes Streeting was remaining tight-lipped as he left.
4: Wes Streeting, did you call on Starmer to resign?
5: He's absolutely...
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1: Manx Radio News at 1 o'clock. Faster, my good afternoon. I'm Christian Jones. Manx Care's Chief Executive Theresa Cope has announced she's resigning effective from the end of June. She's overseen the island's health service since the inception of Manx Care 5.5 years ago. With more details, here's Lewis Foster.
2: It comes as the Health Minister says...

0: won't be able to compete on the global stage. With GDP, again, if we're not adopting it, our businesses will start creating less. As other countries increase their GDP, ours will reduce, and that will cause some issues.
1: And TT competitor Davy Todd says he's gutted after being declared medically unfit to compete in this year's event. The 2024 senior champion's been recovering from injuries he sustained at the Daytona 200 in the USA back in March. In the latest international news and in the last hour, a second minister safeguarding Leeds, Jess Phillips, has resigned from the UK government. She says Sir Keir Starmer's leadership is too cautious to deliver the bold change the country needs. Earlier, the PM told his weekly cabinet meeting this morning he will fight on, ignoring growing calls from within his Labour Party to quit. Around 80 Labour MPs are now said to believe he should step down following last week's disastrous election results. Andrew Fisher is the former head of policy for Jeremy Corbyn. He says the PM's resignation must come sooner rather than later.
2: It's got to be a case of when, and it's got to be as soon as possible for the good of the party. You know, we heard his speech on Monday. There was nothing in it. It was like it hadn't really registered with him how bad those election results were.
1: And Greg says total sales have jumped to £800 million. That's a year-on-year increase of 7.4%. That's Manx Radio News at 2:03. The next at 3:00. In the meantime, keep up to date by following Manx Radio on social media or by going to manxradio.com.

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1: Manx Radio News at 3 o'clock. Fastamai, good afternoon. I'm Christian Jones. After 5.5 years, the chief executive of Manx Care has announced she's leaving the job. Theresa Cope says she'll resign from the end of June after leading the island's health service since Manx Care's inception. Lewis Foster has the details.
2: It comes as the health minister says a governance review has pointed to a range of areas in which things are working well, but also areas where improvements can be made. The chair of the Manx Care Board, Professor Wendy Reid, has thanked Ms. Cope for her hard work, dedication and commitment. She says the board looks forward to supporting the conclusion of that governance review and will continue to work with Theresa on appropriate handover planning.
1: Island businesses will have to undertake a full and exhaustive recruitment process in the UK and common travel area before being allowed to seek staff from further afield. The Chief Minister says if companies can't provide proper evidence they've conducted an in-depth search, visas will no longer be issued. The Immigration Service is introducing major reforms to immigration rules. Alfred Cannon told Manx Radio it's time to strengthen the safeguards.
3: Both to strengthen that process in terms of the security that'll bring and ensuring that employers are going through the full process of recruiting both on island and within the CTA before they reach for the application forms to bring people to the island from other routes.
1: TT competitor Davy Todd says he's gutted after being declared medically unfit to compete in this

0: essentially to have everything in place by the end of this month, which, yes, is soon.
1: In the latest international news, Sir Keir Starmer's lost two more ministers from his government as calls grow for him to quit. Jess Phillips, who held the safeguarding brief, has written to the PM saying, "I know you care deeply, but deeds, not words, are what matter." Victims Minister Alex Davies-Jones says she has no choice but to resign, adding the country has spoken after last week's crushing election defeats for Labour. Sir Keir's resisting mounting pressure to step aside, telling Cabinet this morning that the proper process to challenge his leadership has not yet been triggered. Meanwhile, the pound has weakened further as political instability continues. Sterling fell against the US dollar and the euro. UK long-term borrowing costs have surged higher too. That's Manx Radio News at 3 minutes past three, the next at 4 o'clock. In the meantime, keep up to date by following Manx Radio on social media or by going to manxradio.com.

0: Fáumach tullia machion an genia Ellen ek cum da henya. Tashbinus no ek tai tashdi vanan. 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
1: Manx Radio News at 4 o'clock. Faster Mai. Good afternoon. I'm Siobhan Fletcher. All elective procedures at Nobles Hospital have been cancelled due to significant operational pressures. Manx Care says it's currently experiencing very high demand for care and has limited capacity across its services, as Tessa Hawley reports.
2: It means all planned procedures from today to Monday, the 18th of May, will stop. Cancer care and urgent treatments will continue as planned. A spokesperson for the health body says they understand how disappointing and frustrating this will be for those affected. Manx Care adds it's truly sorry for the impact this may have, whether you're waiting in the emergency department or for a scheduled procedure. The health body has thanked people for their patience and understanding, saying teams are working hard to care for those most in need.
1: Meanwhile, the chief executive of Manx Care has announced she'll be stepping down from the role next month after 5.5 years. It comes as the health minister says a governance review has pointed to a range of areas in which things are working well, but also areas where improvements can be made. The chair of the Manx Care board, Professor Wendy Reid, has thanked Teresa Cope for her hard work, dedication and commitment. TT competitor Davey Todd says he's gutted after being declared medically unfit to compete in this year's event. The 2024 senior champion has been recovering from injuries he sustained at the Daytona 200 in the USA in March. Earlier this week, he was also ruled out of the Northwest 200 in Northern Ireland. And the Isle of Man Creamery says it's carrying out a thorough investigation after customers experienced difficulties opening their milk cartons. It's apologised for the inconvenience and frustration, saying it's taking the matter seriously. The creamery is working with the carton supplier Tetra Pak to identify the cause of the issue with the caps. Turning to the international news this afternoon now, another minister has resigned from the UK government, criticising Keir Starmer for a lack of...

Scotland for the first time and named after Sir David Attenborough. Edinburgh Zoo's newest arrival is called Atty in honour of the naturalist who's just turned 100. Manx Radio News at 4:03. Our next is at 5:00. 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
1: Manx Radio News at 5 o'clock, Faster Mai. Good evening, I'm Siobhan Fletcher. All elective procedures at Nobles Hospital have been cancelled due to significant operational pressures. Manx Care says it's currently experiencing very high demand for care and has limited capacity across its services. Tessa Hawley has the details.
2: It means all planned procedures from today to Monday, the 18th of May, will stop. Cancer care and urgent treatments will continue as planned. A spokesperson for the health body says they understand how disappointing and frustrating this will be for those affected. Manx Care adds it's truly sorry for the impact this may have, whether you're waiting in the emergency department or for a scheduled procedure. The health body has thanked people for their patience and understanding, saying teams are working hard to care for those most in need.
1: Meanwhile, the chief executive of Manx Care has announced she'll be stepping down from the role next month after 5.5 years. Comes as the health minister says a governance review has pointed to a range of areas in which things are working well, but also areas where improvements can be made. The chair of the Manx Care board, Professor Wendy Reid, has thanked Theresa Cope for her hard work, dedication and commitment. While Ramsay MHK Laurie Hooper served as health minister alongside Ms Cope for much of her tenure, he gave his reaction to Manx Radio.
3: Feels like she's done her time. 5.5 years is quite a long time, I think, in that kind of high profile, high responsibility sort of post. But I think she's done a pretty decent job actually over the years, and I wish her every best with whatever she decides to do in future.
1: A campaign group seeking to block a proposed offshore wind farm near the island's east coast says the proposals are massively out of scale for the Isle of Man. No offshore turbines for the Isle of Man or not for IOM gave evidence at the public session examining Ørsted's application last night. Georgina O'Sullivan from the group believes the impact of the development would be devastating for Garth residents. She hopes the panel hears the campaign's message.
4: Will we succeed? I don't know. I hope that the examination team can look at all of this and hear the emotion and the passion from the Manx people, because that was coming out tonight. I don't know what the outcome will be, Phil, but we're going to give it everything we can.
1: TT competitor Davey Todd says he's gutted after being declared medically unfit to compete in this year's event. The 2024 senior champion has been recovering from injuries he sustained at the Daytona 200 in the USA back in March. Isle of Man Creamery says it's carrying out a thorough investigation after customers experienced difficulties opening their milk cartons. It's apologised for the inconvenience and frustration.

0: MPs are now calling for the UK Prime Minister to quit, but the PM's vowed to fight on, telling his top team this morning that the proper process to topple him hasn't been triggered. Unusually, some cabinet ministers emerged from that meeting and rallied around Sir Keir Starmer. And a statement's now been signed by more than 100 Labour MPs and parliamentary private secretaries urging colleagues to come together. Those behind the letter have not yet been publicly named, but say this is no time for a leadership contest. A planned Tuesday afternoon meeting between the UK Prime Minister and leaders of the unions affiliated to Labour has been cancelled. Manx Radio News at 5:04. 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
2: Faster Mike, good to have you along, and let's say happy birthday. 78 years of age today. From Handsworth in Birmingham, Stephen Lawrence Winwood. Stevie Winwood is 78.

I think it's fair to say they don't make Dancing Queens like they used to. Wouldn't you agree? From 1976 it was. The album was Arrival. It was the one where they were crammed into that helicopter. ABBA and Dancing Queen. And in 1982, from his Talking Back to the Night album, Steve Winwood and Valerie. And happy birthday to the boy himself, Stephen Lawrence Winwood, brother of Muff Winwood, Mervyn Winwood. They were both together in the Spencer Davis group, and then Steve went one way to Traffic, and Muff Winwood went to become a very highly acclaimed producer. And of course, after Traffic, he went to Blind Faith, did Steve, and then onto a stellar solo career, and that was part of it. Valerie on Manx Radio Gold. This is Andy with you through until 6 o'clock tonight. The Drive at 5 from the Isle of Man.

The genius of Prince on Manx Radio Gold from the Isle of Man in 1999. Before that, John Densmore, Ray Manzarek, Robbie Krieger and Jim Morrison, together with some weird scenes at the gold mine and Riders on the Storm. Faster Mai, good afternoon. Just a quick word. They're scooping up rubbish on the beach this coming Sunday at the Point of Air. If you want to nip along with beach buddies, they'd love to see you 10:30 every Sunday morning scooping up the rubbish, the planned beach cleans, this coming Sunday, Point of Air. And remember, just show up, take your lovely self. They'll give you everything you need, the gloves and the litter pickers and the banks to stick it in, and they take the whole thing away once it's all done and everybody feels better about it and the beach looks absolutely fantastic. Point of Air this Sunday morning, 10:30.

0: that fantastic? The Man Who from Travis and Fran Healy there with Why Does It Always Rain On Me? I love Travis, but I also love the fact they named themselves after one of my favourite actors. Well, actually, one of the characters that he played. One of my favourite actors, the late Harry Dean Stanton. He was in that brilliant film Paris, Texas. And the character he played was Travis Henderson. And that's who Travis were named after.
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we lost him far too soon. He was just 52 years of age when he died in 2017, but there he was in 2006 with a theme tune to Casino Royale, the James Bond film, the first film to star Daniel Craig as 007. And as that's all finished now, we're not going to get another James Bond film, they reckon, till 2028, and we don't quite know who's going to star as James Bond. Watch out in Colby, temporary lights on the main road near the Mount Gorn Road for water main connection work, and in Castletown, part of Maloo Street's closed for gas work, and they're mending sewer pipes by a stretch of College Green in Castletown. Hold your nose. And have they knocked down the Fort Island Hotel yet? The old Golf Links Hotel. Part of that road is closed, or it's, I think, at least narrowed down. But it'll be nice when they build that brand new, 20-star hotel that's going to be built there. It'll be lovely.

Robert Palmer back in 1999, his album Rhythm and Blues and True Love, and that's James and Bobby Purify in the 1970s. Actually, it was a 1960s song that they reworked a couple of times. It wasn't a hit in Britain in the 60s, but it was in the 1970s, just outside the top 10 in 1976. I'm Your Puppet, James and Bobby Purify. Actually, there was only one Purify, Robert. Robert Purify was actually Robert Dickey. It was James Purify's cousin. And I'm playing that because James Purify would have been, crikey, 82 years of age today. Didn't quite make it. He died 5 years ago in Pensacola in Florida, where he was from, and born on this date in 1944. So happy celestial birthday up there. I'm Your Puppet, James Purify.

0: The Boss on Manx Radio Gold from Douglas in the Isle of Man and born in the USA, the weather for the Isle of Man. Well, we've still got some sunny intervals lingering around this evening. A chance of showers after dark and down to 7 through the night. Tomorrow, sunshine and blustery showers on a strong northwesterly and 12 degrees. Oh dear. Overnight minimum 8 into Thursday. High waters at 2 minutes after 9 tonight. Sunset 10 past 9. The low water overnight's 23 minutes after 3. And sunrise in the morning at 19 minutes past 5.
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SMI. 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Georgie Fame and the Blue Flames. It's true. And yeah, yeah, and before that from Viva La Vida, Death and all his friends, Coldplay on Manx Radio Gold. 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

Nelly Furtado on Manx Radio Gold. Turn off the light. Whoa, Nelly, and number one in 1979 for Ian Robbins Dury. And hit me with your rhythm stick. He would have been 84 years of age today, born on this date in 1942 in Harrow in Middlesex. Happy birthday somewhere up there.

Ray Charles and the Raylettes on Manx Radio Gold. And that's it from Andy. Got to get out of here. Make way for more of those greatest hits on earth. And thank you for dropping by. There'll be another Drive at 5 tomorrow, Wednesday evening, right here.

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1: Manx Radio News at 6 o'clock. Faster Mai. Good evening, I'm Siobhan Fletcher. All elective procedures at Nobles Hospital have been cancelled due to significant operational pressures. Manx Care says it's currently experiencing very high demand for care and has limited capacity across its services. Tessa Hawley reports.
2: It means all planned procedures from today to Monday, the 18th of May, will stop. Cancer care and urgent treatments will continue as planned. A spokesperson for the health body says they understand how disappointing and frustrating this will be for those affected. Manx Care adds it's truly sorry for the impact this may have, whether you're waiting in the emergency department or for a scheduled procedure. The health body has thanked people for their patience and understanding, saying teams are working hard to care for those most in need.
1: Meanwhile, Manx Care's chief executive, Theresa Cope, will leave her role in the summer. Having been appointed in 2021, she's been at the helm of the healthcare provider for the past 5.5 years. Her pending departure was revealed after a notice was issued to members of staff at the organisation this morning. Ramsay MHK Laurie Hooper served as health minister alongside Ms Cope for much of her tenure. He gave his reaction to Manx Radio.
3: Feels like she's done her time. 5.5 years is quite a long time, I think, in that kind of high profile, high responsibility sort of post. But I think she's done a pretty decent job actually over the years, and I wish her every best with whatever she decides to do in future.
1: Island businesses will have to undertake a full and exhaustive recruitment process in the UK and common travel area before being allowed to seek staff from further afield. The Chief Minister says if companies can't provide proper evidence they've conducted an in-depth search, visas will no longer be issued. The Immigration Service is introducing major reforms to immigration rules. Alfred Cannon told Manx Radio it's time to strengthen safeguards to reduce the risk of abuse.
4: Both to strengthen that process in terms of the security that'll bring and ensuring that employers are going through the full process of recruiting both on island and within the CTA before they reach for the application forms to bring people to the island from other routes.
1: And you can find more on this story at manxradio.com. Further afield, a junior health minister has quit the UK government after just 8 months in the job. Zubair Ahmed's blaming a lack of values-driven leadership. He's one of four ministers who've quit and called on Sir Keir Starmer to follow. The most well-known figure is Jess Phillips, who held the safeguarding brief. A spokesperson for the Home Secretary says she won't be resigning from the cabinet as Labour's deep divisions are exposed. Shabana Mahmood's reported to have called on the UK Prime Minister to set out a timetable to step down. Well over 80 MPs want him to go, whilst more than 100 others have signed a statement backing him. Manx Radio News at 6:03. We'll have more for you later on. In the meantime, stay up to date by following Manx Radio on social media or going to manxradio.com.

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1: From the Sky News Centre at 7, Health Secretary Wes Streeting will meet the Prime Minister tomorrow as Sir Keir Starmer fights for political survival. They'll see each other, we're told, on the morning of the King's speech. Here's our political editor, Beth Rigby.
2: We expect that the Health Secretary wants to discuss with the Prime Minister the turbulence gripping the party. It's not clear whether he's going to call on the Prime Minister to set out a timetable for his departure.
1: Four ministers have quit the government today and are calling on the PM to follow. While over 80 MPs want him to go after Labour's electoral drubbing last week, Paulette Hamilton, the Labour member for Birmingham Ardington, says people want change.
3: Sir Keir Starmer is somebody I personally like, but his likability on the doorstep has been terrible. People do not want him there. They don't trust him. They do not think he's the right person to take this forward.
1: But more than 100 Labour backbenchers and parliamentary private secretaries have signed a statement backing him, saying this is no time for a leadership contest. Deputy Prime Minister David Lammy says Sir Keir Starmer has his full support.
4: We must put country before party. The only person that benefits from the Labour Party navel-gazing in this way is Nigel Farage and the populist right.
1: An ally of Angela Rayner has told us tonight she'd be prepared to run for the Labour leadership if necessary. Yesterday, the former Deputy Prime Minister called for Andy Burnham to be allowed back into Parliament. A man in his 40s has died after being shot by armed police in Bedford. Officers say the suspect presented a weapon after an armed standoff. And Bonnie Tyler is said to be stable following emergency surgery. A spokesperson for the singer says she remains seriously ill in hospital in Portugal. That's the latest. I'm Ruth McKee.

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1: From the Sky News Centre at 8, Health Secretary Wes Streeting will meet the Prime Minister tomorrow morning. The potential Labour leadership hopeful will speak to Sir Keir Starmer before the King's speech, setting out the government's parliamentary agenda. It comes as the party descends into open warfare over the PM's future. Four ministers have resigned and joined at least 80 MPs urging him to quit. The first to go today was Miatta Fambule, who had the community's brief. She says she's responding to her constituents.
2: The message was really clear. They have lost confidence and trust in the Prime Minister, and they don't believe that he is able to deliver the scale and the change that is required for us to deliver on our mandate that we promised the country.
1: Sir Keir vowed to fight on at this morning's cabinet meeting, while his deputy David Lammy is backing him.
3: We must put country before party. The only person that benefits from the Labour Party navel-gazing in this way is Nigel Farage and the populist right.
1: Labour grandee Harriet Harman has told Sky's Electoral Dysfunction podcast Sir Keir Starmer should bring back Andy Burnham into his top team.
4: The Labour Party has got a cloud hanging over it. Clearly Andy is part of the solution to that. And could it be that Keir Starmer could say, we need all the people in Cabinet to be the very best people for the country, and that includes Andy Burnham.
1: He'd first have to be selected for and win a by-election to stand any chance of challenging for the leadership. A man's been shot dead by police after officers say he presented a weapon. The watchdog started an investigation following an armed standoff in Bedford. And 10 people from remote South Atlantic islands connected to the cruise ship outbreak of hantavirus are to be brought to the UK in case they develop the illness. The Foreign Office has been contacted for comment. That's the latest. I'm Ruth McKee.

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1: From the Sky News Centre at 9, the Prime Minister is going to meet one of his biggest potential rivals tomorrow as he prepares to face down a backbench rebellion against his leadership. Health Secretary Wes Streeting will speak to Sir Keir Starmer in the morning. The Labour Party has split into open warfare about the PM's future, with four junior ministers stepping down and demanding he do the same. Over 80 MPs have publicly called on him to go after last week's catastrophic election results. One of his critics, MP Chris Curtis, thinks a leadership contest is inevitable.
2: I don't think it should just be a conversation about the process and about the personalities. We also need to have a conversation about ideas, about what our diagnosis is of what's gone wrong with Britain, about why we think this government hasn't, under Keir Starmer's leadership, been able to bring about change quickly enough, and how the next leader may be able to.
1: But there is support for the under-pressure Labour leader. Sir Keir's got the backing of more than 100 MPs and parliamentary private secretaries who have signed a letter. New Labour grandee Lord Blunkett says the situation is chaotic.
3: I think it's a circus. I think that my colleagues in the Commons need to calm down, change their language, think about how it reflects both back in their constituencies and more broadly, and let's try and get a grip of ourselves.
1: Meanwhile, the US President Donald Trump, who's been critical of the PM in the past, has this suggestion for him.
4: Well, my advice to him has always been, open up your oil in the North Sea. You got one of the great oil finds anywhere in the world and you're not using it. They're not allowed to use it. And get tough on immigration.
1: Elsewhere, a man in his 40s has been shot dead by police in Bedford. Officers say they opened fire after he presented a weapon. And Bonnie Tyler is said to be stable following emergency intestinal surgery. A spokesperson for the Welsh singer says she remains seriously ill in hospital in Portugal. That's the latest. I'm Ruth McKee.

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1: From the Sky News Centre at 10, the Health Secretary Wes Streeting will meet the Prime Minister tomorrow morning. The potential leadership hopeful will speak to Sir Keir Starmer before the King's speech opening Parliament. Labour has descended into open division over the PM's future. Four ministers have resigned and joined at least 80 MPs urging him to quit. The first to go today was Mayata Fanbule, who had the community's brief. She says she's responding to her constituents.
2: The message was really clear. They have lost confidence and trust in the Prime Minister, and they don't believe that he is able to deliver the scale and the change that is required for us to deliver on our mandate that we promised the country.
1: But the Prime Minister does have support. More than 100 MPs and parliamentary private secretaries have signed a letter. And Deputy Prime Minister David Lammy is backing Sir Keir.
3: We must put country before party. The only person that benefits from the Labour Party navel-gazing in this way is Nigel Farage and the populist right.
1: Meanwhile, Labour grandee Harriet Harman has told Sky's Electoral Dysfunction podcast Sir Keir Starmer should bring back Andy Burnham into his top team.
4: The Labour Party has got a cloud hanging over it. Clearly, Andy is part of the solution to that. And could it be that Keir Starmer could say, we need all the people in Cabinet to be the very best people for the country, and that includes Andy Burnham?
1: He'd first have to be selected for and win a by-election to stand any chance of challenging for the leadership. Meanwhile, political turmoil is having an impact on the markets. The cost of government borrowing has hit an 18-year high. In other news, a man in his 40s has died after being shot by armed police in Bedford. Officers say the suspect presented a weapon after an armed standoff. And 15 entrants are taking part in the first Eurovision semi-final tonight. Five countries are boycotting the song contest over Israel's participation. That's the latest. I'm Stevie Schillinglaw.

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1: From the Sky News Centre at 11, the Prime Minister is going to meet one of his biggest potential rivals tomorrow as he prepares to face down a backbench rebellion against his leadership. Health Secretary Wes Streeting will speak to Sir Keir Starmer before the King's speech, setting out the government's parliamentary plans. The party has split into open warfare about the PM's future, with four junior ministers stepping down and more than 80 MPs calling for him to go. One of the PM's critics, MP Chris Curtis, thinks a leadership contest is inevitable.
2: I don't think it should just be a conversation about the process and about the personalities. We also need to have a conversation about ideas, about what our diagnosis is of what's gone wrong with Britain, about why we think this government hasn't, under Keir Starmer's leadership, been able to bring about change quickly enough, and how the next leader may be able to.
1: Meanwhile, there is support for the under-pressure Labour leader. He's got the backing of more than 100 backbench MPs and parliamentary private secretaries who've signed a letter. Sean Woodcock is one of them and says voters don't want to see a government fighting among themselves.
3: If we start talking to ourselves and having this sort of psychodrama going on, frankly, the public are going to get sick and tired of us, just like they did the Conservatives, and we will see Nigel Farage enter number 10 Downing Street.
1: Meanwhile, the political turmoil is having an impact on the markets. The cost of government borrowing has hit an 18-year high. The US President Donald Trump has left Washington for a state visit to China. Beijing is a large importer of sanctioned Iranian oil, so the conflict in the Middle East could be on the agenda with President Xi Jinping. A man in his 40s has been shot dead by armed police in Bedford. Officers say they opened fire after he presented a weapon. And in sport, St Mirren will have to play a relegation playoff despite winning 2-0 against Aberdeen. They will finish second from bottom of the Scottish Premiership, with Kilmarnock guaranteeing their top-flight status with a 3-1 win at home to Dundee. Elsewhere, Dundee United drew 0-0 with Livingston. That's the latest. I'm Stevie Shillinglaw.

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1: From the Sky News Centre at 1, Wes Streeting, a likely Labour leadership contender, will see the embattled Prime Minister later this morning. The Health Secretary and Sir Keir Starmer will meet as pressure continues to grow on the PM to stand down. Nearly 100 MPs want him to go, while a similar number are publicly backing him. The Observer's political editor, Rachel Sylvester, thinks hanging on could be extremely damaging.
2: I've heard people suggest to me that there's a parallel with Joe Biden, where actually by sticking around, he made it much, much harder for Kamala Harris to turn things around. And that is the sense that some in the Labour Party now have about Starmer.
1: Meanwhile, the political turmoil is having an impact on the financial markets. The cost of government borrowing has hit an 18-year high. Today's King's Speech will set out the government's plans for the next year as the leadership debate continues. Expected measures include changes to immigration, green energy and the NHS. More than 35 bills are due to be announced, including powers to renationalise British Steel. The US president has left Washington for a state visit to China. Donald Trump's expected to discuss issues like trade with President Xi Jinping. Beijing is a large importer of sanctioned Iranian oil, so the conflict in the Middle East could also be on the agenda. Mr. Trump says he's confident the US has the upper hand in the conflict.
3: We've beaten their military very soundly. That's over with. The blockade is very effective. And one way or the other, it's going to work out very well. It's going to work out very well. I think you're going to have so much oil, you're going to have a gusher of oil like you've never had before.
1: In other news, a man in his 40s has been shot dead by police in Bedford. Officers say they opened fire after he presented a weapon. In sport, and Southampton kept their hopes of an immediate return to the Premier League alive with a 2-1 extra-time victory over Middlesbrough. Shea Charles scored the winning goal in the 116th minute at St Mary's. They will face Hull City at Wembley next week. That's the latest. I'm Stevie Shillinglaw.
4: Shop local with Haldane Fisher.